0: That's a tune called Long Claw. Yeah, I like this energy coming right down from over here. And not to mention you guys over right over here are pretty badass. Yeah. And y'all in the back right over there, I see you. Red shirt, let's go. Guy with the cape, let's go. And over here, listen, oh my God, look at these folks looking amazing over here. Look at this. Look at this zone.
1: Come on.
0: Poser pit, let me see you. Yeah.
1: It's time for a little bluegrass music.

0: Hey, here's to you, Telluride. Cheers, everybody. Man, I know it's said a lot, but, you know, you can never say it too much. I think, you know, the thing is, here in Telluride, this beautiful sense of community that you get to see and you get to be a part of and you get to be a witness to, you know, for me is just really just an incredible sight, and it's just so special to be here. So thank you so much to all of you for such a great vibes. We'll send this one out to you.
1: Yeah, people say they got to go back to the real world, but I think this right here is the real world.
0: This is the real world. That's right.

0: I grew up in Colorado in a little town called Palmer Lake on the Palmer Divide. And some of my earliest memories was of my mom and dad playing music after I went to bed and watching my dad sing in the quartet at church. And my dad is here this afternoon. Yes. There he is.
1: Yes.
0: Get your glory, Dennis. He brought me to this festival when I was 14 months old in 1983. I made it to Willie Nelson and I melted down. And, you know, it's Father's Day, and I find as a father, one of the hardest things is getting to that point where you're not trying to shape your kids anymore and you're just loving them for who they are. And I think that that's one of the things that as a culture we struggle with too. You know, there's a lot of judgment about people. People do weird shit, you know? But all we really need to do is love each other. So I'm going to send this one out to my dad. I never would have made this song up if I hadn't heard you singing in the quartet growing up.

0: Thank you guys so very much. All right, we're going to bring out a very special guest to bring it home. We've had a lot of amazing artists sit in with the String Dusters over the years. But this right here is our sister. She's an honorary String Duster, one of our favorite musicians, one of the baddest mandolin players and singers on the planet. Make her welcome, Sierra Hull. Sierra knows us so well. She comes down after her set. She busts into our green room with these hilarious inside String Duster jokes and this crazy funny voice and just her funny Sierra way. We love this lady. Make some noise for her. She's a one of a kind, truly one of the best.
1: I want to take this moment while he's just doing that is to, I want you to give our amazing crew and the amazing house crew an amazing, a huge round of applause. Come on now. Let's hear it. Oh, come on, all through Telluride. Give them some love. Come on.

0: Trick ending.
1: Yeah.
2: Well, this next song talks about highwaymen, so we thought we'd add some highwaywoman energy to the song.

This really is as good as it gets for us. So thank you so much for coming out. Big thanks to Planet Bluegrass for having us back at this festival. We will come anytime you ask us to, Craig. But we hope you all have a great evening. You know, it is the day last, so it's time for a full send, my friends. Leave it all up here in this valley, and we'll see you soon.

0: Telluride, we love you guys so much. We can't wait to see you again soon. Until then, we're the infamous String Dusters at Sierra Hull. Thank you.
1: That was the infamous String Dusters coming to you live from Telluride Town Park. You're tuned in to the KOTO broadcast of the 53rd annual Telluride Bluegrass Festival. We should have Sierra Hull coming in just one moment to chat. Trevins, do you want to talk? You don't have to. We could also throw on some music. We're getting headphones on. We're getting situated. We want to give a shout out to William Sturdock from Washington, D.C. That's the quadrant of D.C. I lived in. Yeah. Back in the day.
2: SW, NW.
1: NW. I also lived in NE. No, I was always, in NW? Yeah. I was always in Northwest.
2: Thank you so much.
1: Listen to Julia trying to remember where she lived in a city 15 years ago.
2: Right.
1: What a fun set.
2: That was delightful. And Sierra Hull will be joining us shortly. I hope she remembers.
1: I know.
2: She did just step on stage with the lads from Infamous String Dusters, who we also spoke with.
1: I know. It's been evening. I enjoy a day where, I mean, I always enjoy however it happens, but it's fun when you get to kind of chat with the folks on the day that we get to hear them. You know, it's kind of either a preview or a debrief on how it went. And today we've gotten to talk with basically every act we've seen today.
2: I love
1: on
2: that.
1: On the whole.
2: I love that.
1: Fab. We love it.
2: And coming up next, after we speak with Sierra, after this set break, Flatland Cavalry.
1: I know who you talked with earlier.
2: I did. Cleto Cordera.
1: Awesome.
2: Yeah. Yeah. They're wonderful young people with some serious songwriting chops, and I cannot wait to see them live. I

0: probably want to come join in. Your mic is live, my doll. More audio on putting headphones on.
1: We did not just call Sierra Hall my doll.
0: Oh, no, that was somebody else. I mean, I don't know. Maybe she'd be into it. We don't know. But I don't know her well enough to just send
1: to
0: that
1: just
0: without permission. How we doing, Bearable? You got it.
1: I had the same issue, sort of. I was fumbling around with my headphones. Donnez-moi. Donnez-moi.
0: Bearable, how's it going? You can talk without him.
2: It's going great.
0: We love to hear
2: right
0: it.
2: Now, you have to go in the shade, and you really feel cool, and then go in the sun, and the sun is just wonderful.
0: Yeah. It's been a warm one. It's been a warm weekend.
2: Warm, or do you want to say hot?
0: Hot.
2: Hot, hot, hot.
1: Très chaud.
0: Oh, wait, your mic's not on. Now it is. Say it again.
2: Hot, hot, hot.
0: There we go.
2: There's a song about hot. Come
0: feeling
2: on,
0: hot,
2: sing.
0: Hot, hot.
2: Oh. Right, Julia.
1: Today, my survival skill was staying right here.
0: The media tent is a beautiful respite in both days of heat and rain.
1: I'm still cool.
3: It was raining this morning inside the tent.
2: Oh, yeah.
0: But not outside the tent.
2: Right. Condensation, right?
1: Yeah. Condensation was happening.
3: I was sitting in here all alone, and I hear drip, drip, drip. I'm going, what the heck? Speak. Dead air, dead air, dead air.
2: Oh, yeah. Now I can hear you a little bit better. Right.
3: So what's happening here? No more interviews the rest of the night? Is that it?
1: We're waiting for Sierra.
3: Oh,
1: Sierra Hall
3: okay.
1: will be joining us. Hopefully, if she remembers.
3: She'll be a little sweaty.
1: She did just get off the stage with the infamous String Duster, so we'll see. Give her a moment to catch her breath. Check with her tour manager, who's going to say, you've got one last thing to do.
3: Well, I went home and took a 20-minute power nap. And then I thought I was going to go to the butcher and the baker, but they closed. So I struck out.
0: Oh, because it's Sunday.
3: I struck out twice today because I got there at 7:30.
0: Then they hadn't opened.
3: They hadn't opened.
1: And then when they did open, when I rolled through later in the morning,
0: it was packed.
1: The line was out the door.
0: Yeah.
3: So I ended up at the Doro. Said hello to Charlie.
1: Okay,
3: it's
1: nice.
3: It's his sister's birthday today, Terry.
0: Happy birthday.
1: Okay.
3: You know Terry Savelli.
1: Yeah.
3: She's no longer with us either.
2: Yeah.
3: But it's her birthday today.
0: Nice.
1: Aww.
2: And also Sunshine, Jim Bedford's daughter.
3: Yeah, Shine.
2: Mm-hmm. Shine, it's her.
0: It's her birthday too.
3: Happy birthday, Shine.
0: Yeah. And happy solstice.
3: Did you guys see Lucy? Anybody
2: yes.
3: see Lucy? You did?
2: Yeah.
3: I saw Bo. I got a big hug from Bo.
0: Nice.
2: I mean, Lucy, she loved it. How many came back to where she's working right now?
3: She's working.
2: She's working. Yeah, what she always did on Bluegrass. But I was looking for the, what is that, the warming hut?
0: Uh-huh.
2: And they changed the location. So it took me several people to ask, where is it now?
0: Oh, yeah?
2: I mean, the public restrooms? Yeah.
1: Is it like on the backside?
2: Yeah.
1: Okay.
3: It's closer to the skate park. It's 100 meters from
1: gotcha.
3: Where it was.
2: And she felt the love from everybody. I told her that you did this morning the most beautiful tribute to Jim. And she was glad to hear that. And I said who it was on the radio, Kara, you, Shevins, and
3: Julia.
2: Suzanne. But we always... I always talk to her with her last name, A. Shevins.
1: Oh, Shevins works.
3: So who's going to win tomorrow, Österreich or Argentina?
2: Oh.
3: I'm afraid Austria's going down.
2: You never know. Let's don't talk about World Cup. Let's watch a game together. Then, like USA, Germany. Okay, we're going to watch it.
3: USA, Germany.
2: Yeah.
3: Is that going to happen?
2: It can be in the knockout group.
3: Oh,
2: yeah,
3: wow.
2: Mexico or Mexico or USA against Germany.
3: Oh.
2: Anyway, but we watch it together. That's a really fun part. Okay, enough about World Cup. Don't let's do that.
1: Just let me

0: let me say Senegal, because it's such a beautiful thing
1: tomorrow.
0: To say. I know.
1: Against France, right?
0: Yes.
1: I'm for Senegal. So. I'm for Senegal. It's against France.
0: Not over France.
1: Oh, Messi had already a hat trick, so he doesn't need to do more goals because it goes.
0: I don't know.
1: In his.
0: I can't think about soccer right now.
1: No, because you're going to have an interview with Sierra.
0: I am going to talk to one of the most amazing mandolin players on the planet. That's right.
2: Who's on your chest? Who is that? On your chest?
0: Oh, it's Elvis.
2: Oh, it's Elvis.
0: Yeah.
2: Elvis the pelvis.
0: When he got booked.
2: Ah.
0: Yeah, I've gotten some comments on this T-shirt. You know, one of the best things about being at the festival is T-shirt reading. You know, going around and checking out the different T-shirts everybody wears.
3: Speaking of seeing things that people had on them, I saw someone with a name tag that said, "Hello, my name is," and then had their number from their drinking buddies.
0: Seriously?
3: Number on their as their "Hello, my name is" sticker.
0: Oh, that's a really great way of doing it. I did mine on social media and got nothing. No hits.
3: I didn't even go get a wristband.
2: I wonder if anybody actually found their mate.
0: I don't know. That would have been fun to hang out at the Socorro.
3: I know, we should
2: go. Was there only one mate per number?
3: No, I think there was a couple. That's how I understood it. There were like several people that you could find.
0: Yeah, you could find a few different matches. So
1: what are you talking about?
0: These numbers are...
2: The drinking wristband has a number on it, and there's a game in the Bluegrass app. That if you find your partner, you go and get free drinks?
0: Or a prize of some kind, yeah.
3: It's a way to build connection and encourage people to talk to their neighbors.
0: Which to me is terrifying because...
3: Talking to your neighbor?
0: No, not to my neighbor. But just, you know, general, like, you're not going to believe this, but I'm shy.
3: Oh, girl, same.
0: When I go into a social situation, I like to observe. Unlike my husband, he's a jump in and talk to people. He's very forthright that way. But I'm very like, let me hang back and check out this scene. So initiating conversation with a total stranger to me is kind of terrifying.
3: Yeah.
0: And I don't consider Sierra Hall
2: I'm like
0: a
2: John.
0: Total stranger because I've interviewed
3: her
0: before.
2: I can talk to a tree.
3: We know.
0: You and John. Go. Oh, and darling, I abhor small talk.
3: Oh, it's the worst.
0: It is. I'm so bad at it. I glaze over, and it's obvious, and I appear rude.
2: So does a business owner in Norwood, who I won't mention.
0: Hates small talk?
2: I just tried to have slight small talk last time I was there.
0: Oh. Having none of it?
1: And he didn't like
2: having
1: it?
2: Having none of it. Just didn't care.
3: Well, we've had a... amazing music today. What's been some of y'all's highlights so far?
0: Well, that last set was pretty incendiary, but I got, and like, you know, Boy Golden charmed me and everybody else in this park. Sierra Hall, we're going to talk about her band. I'm going to tell you that right now. I want her to introduce the world to her band and tell us why they're so amazing. But Alash, getting things going with the Tuvans.
3: I know.
1: Just if you want to know what in Tuvan language is hello, Ikki.
0: Ikki.
2: You're going to go to sleep saying that.
3: Ikki. It was just so wonderful. It was such a lovely set. I mean, I know we've already talked about this, but like,
1: yeah,
3: we were all like smacking each other in the arm, being like, oh my God.
2: Culture.
3: Look at this. I mean, it's just so good.
2: Yeah.
1: I mean, we had an opera.
0: There she is.
1: I'm leaving.
3: No, you're good.
0: You are just fine.
3: We're gonna do some rearranging of folks for folks.
4: Which one would you like?
3: Wherever you want to go.
4: I love red, actually. See the nails?
0: Hi, Sierra.
4: Hello, how are you?
0: Suzanne. This is Julia.
4: Nice to see you.
0: KOTO. Thank you for taking a moment.
4: Oh, my goodness.
0: Coming back here.
4: My pleasure.
0: You are, your heart rate's a little elevated. You just got off the stage.
4: That's right. Ran over here to talk to you gals.
0: Thank you for remembering.
4: Of course,
0: Oh, she's up there. She's going to get caught in the moment.
4: Oh,
0: never
4: no.
0: Come down.
4: Thank you for waiting for me.
0: Oh, no problem whatsoever. let me just jump right in. I have so many questions for you, and it's going to have like a classical music theme.
5: Okay.
0: Yeah.
5: Sure.
0: Because your newest record, an EP, is called The Movements.
5: Yes.
0: And it's three different movements, and it's sort of in a classical composition structure. Is that...
5: It is. It's funny because Lord, we've heard some great classical stuff, even including, you know, with Edgar and Tessa and Joshua earlier today. I mean, like, you know, those are the guys that are in Chris Thiele and Bela Fleck. Those guys all, they know classical music. I feel like I'm really just a bluegrasser at heart that, you know, kind of dabbles a little here and there, but I've always been so inspired by those folks, and I always like to say I think there's a bit of a trickle-down effect that happens, you know, from these folks who, you know, have studied the kind of classical structure so much that then it's like come into their own sort of hybrid sound of bluegrass meets classical. And, you know, the technicality of classical musicians and bluegrass musicians at a certain level, it's very similar. You know, we kind of come to it from a very different place, you know, from the beginning, but it's, you know, incredibly similar. And so, yeah.
0: That's what I wanted to talk about was, like, to me, the listener, it seems that it's, there's a crossover for sure.
5: Yeah, absolutely. I mean, I didn't grow up reading music, like learning classical never has really been part of my world. You know, I've learned a few of the Bach partitas along the way, which are just incredibly beautiful on the mandolin, as Chris Thiele has kind of shown the world, but yeah, it's just, it's such a fun thing to kind of have a structure like the concerto structure to work off of. And I was actually asked to, I didn't think I would write anything like that per se, but I was asked to write a piece for the Fresh Grass Festival up in Massachusetts. So that's kind of where the inspiration was. And I thought, oh, this will be a perfect opportunity to be able to take some of the pieces that I kind of already had, instrumental ideas that kind of gave a home to some of those little seeds that were sitting around for, in some cases, many years, and then kind of pushed me to create some new stuff too.
0: Did it sort of have you composing out of the box?
5: Yeah, I really wanted this piece to feel like, you know, I've got an incredible band that I've been so lucky to play with over the last few years, and they're all such just talented musicians. I knew, like, I could kind of write anything and they could play it, you know, and I also wanted their voice to be a part of it too. So I kind of had a lot of the big chunks of the piece already, but I wanted to leave room for their voices and for them to be able to write some of their own lines and feel connected to it in that way. So, yeah, we just kind of got together and worked on it pretty organically. Some of it is very through composed, where there might be, you know, four different kind of counterpart harmony lines happening at the same time. But then there's also some improvisation in the piece as well. A fair amount of it, actually. You know, I wanted to leave room for that in the spirit of bluegrass.
0: Right, right. Tell me about this Fresh Grass Foundation. It seems like they sort of encourage established musicians to sort of get out of their comfort zone and write something really different and perform it. Tell me about that organization.
5: Yeah, they're really great about just commissioning a handful of artists every year that are playing the festival to write a piece of music and premiere it at the festival. So I have a lot of friends who had already done it before they asked me, and I kind of thought, well, this would be a great opportunity to do this and just, you know, have a sort of motivator to write some instrumental music, because I've grown up loving instrumental music my whole life, playing a lot of, you know, bluegrass fiddle tunes and stuff like that, but most of the albums I've made have been, you know, kind of a combination but more songs, you know, with a little bit of instrumental. So I've never quite done an instrumental record, so this kind of feels like the closest thing to kind of putting that out into the world, you know, with this little EP. But they're great. They have really, you know, motivated, I think, a lot of artists to be able to have a space to do something, you know, fresh, all puns intended.
0: Well, you're something of a musical explorer on your own anyway. Where do you feel like the next direction might be?
5: It's so hard for me to say, you know. I don't know if, like, you'd asked me 5 years ago if, you know, that I'd be doing what I'm doing now. It's hard, you know. I feel like I try to really just be in the moment. There's so much to be inspired by, you know, so much great music out there. And coming to somewhere like Telluride too, I think for most of us artists, I think everybody seems to feel this way, but you really get like this burst of love and energy and kind of get fuel, you know, to want to be out doing something. You know, I was listening to all the great music this weekend, and there's such an eclectic lineup and so much that you can just sit there and be in awe of. And those are the kind of experiences that, you know, who knows, maybe something I heard this weekend will find a way to inspire something I'm going to do next. And I feel like I just try to be open to whatever that is and try to be I don't know, open, but like whatever, an honest interpretation of what I can mm-hmm. bring to my music, you know, without trying to chase a particular thing or, you know, just force yeah. something into existence, I guess,
0: right,
5: you know?
0: Right. And this festival is so much about collaborations. You know, you were just brought up on stage by the String Dusters, mm-hmm. and all these collaborations are happening all over the place. So you're right. You just never know who you're going to look at and go, let's do an album together.
5: I know. I mean, yeah. And like, you know, earlier this week, getting to, I'd say this week, like 2 days ago, feels like we've lived a lot in those last few days, right? It's been busy. But getting to, you know, sing with Renee Fleming as part of the Bela Fleck and Renee Fleming set, you know, such a joy there. That was like kind of the opposite thing, where I actually recorded on that record first, but we hadn't had an opportunity to do anything together in a live setting, you know? So that was a real joy. And then you have the things kind of like sitting in with the Dusters just now, where it's like totally spontaneous, like, hey, backstage, you want to join us? You know, okay, sure.
0: Sure. Does anybody ever say no?
5: I mean, I don't.
0: Good.
5: You know, it's a good
0: you.
5: Time. I love getting to sit in with people and you know, that the spirit of collaboration is just part of what makes me fall in love with music over and over again, getting to, you know, respond off the energy of other musicians that I love. I mean, there's nothing quite like that.
0: It's like y'all hold up mirrors for each other.
5: Yeah, that, I love that. That's a good way to put it.
0: And just, that's a good idea, and then play with that.
5: Sure, yeah.
0: Yeah,
5: absolutely.
0: Well, we're the beneficiaries of that for
5: sure.
0: Oh, my
5: gosh. Well, me too. I mean, I've gotten to hear so much great music this weekend. It's really special to be here.
0: It is special. It's family. It's community.
5: Yeah.
0: And, you know, you were talking about that energizing aspect of the gathering.
5: Yes.
0: And it's from everywhere, from the hot dog vendor to the best mandolinist on the planet,
5: oh,
0: right on,
5: you know,
0: our stage.
5: It is just such a special thing. I mean, this festival... I'm sure everybody that comes and sits in this chair says the same thing, like, oh my God, what a great thing to be here and all that. But it is. I really don't think there's another festival like this, you know, to have this kind of eclectic lineup, but for it to all make total sense and for the mm-hmm. audience to be so open and receptive and loving. It's like, it feels like anything you throw at the Telluride audience, they're going to be with you. You
0: right.
5: know, if you're given an honest version of what it is that you do through music, they're gonna love you back. You know, you, we love them, they love us back, and it's that's a really special feeling to get that from an audience. And there's sort of a trust, I think, between the audience and the artist that, you know, sometimes you go play somewhere and you're like, I don't really know if I know the fans I'm playing for. I feel like if I come here, I know these people, even though I've not met most of them. You know, we know what these fans are and the love they have for music and just the family and community and just the beautiful location. It's hard to beat being here at Telluride. I dreamed of getting to play here, so it never gets old.
0: Dreams come true.
5: That's right.
0: And you did touch on two very similar themes that a lot of our artists speak to, is authenticity, honesty, mm-hmm. and love, you know.
5: Yeah.
0: Definitely the love. You have an older record out, older as in last year, and it's the first one that you've done in a little bit, and it's not on Rounder. It's independently released,
5: mm-hmm.
0: and I love the title of it. I'm going to say it out loud for our listeners: A Tiptoe High Wire.
5: That's right.
0: A Tiptoe High Wire. And you played a song off it that I absolutely adore, because we have grandmothers like the one that you mentioned, Spitfire.
5: Yeah.
0: And I thought to myself, girl, yeah, you too. She handed
5: Well,
0: that
5: there's
0: down.
5: A lyric at the end that says, she's in my blood, you know?
0: Absolutely.
5: It's like, yeah, my granny was a special, special woman. I miss her every day, but she was, you know, there's a lyric that says, tougher than nails on a, you know, or tougher than thorns on a bra, and she was that, you know? But she would love you, you know, to the end of the world, to have, you know, a big laugh and joy that she had, but also that strength, you know?
0: Mm-hmm. Was she a good cook?
5: Oh, girl. She'd make fried apple pies.
0: Get out.
5: Some of the best in the world. She made chicken and dumplings. I mean, yeah. I've got a lot of family, so my mom comes from 5 siblings, you know, so I got a lot okay. of cousins, and we would all always gather over there and couldn't wait to get to have some of Granny's fried apple pies, you know.
0: Do you cook?
5: I do.
0: What do you love to cook?
5: You know, I'm one of those people that, like, because I travel so much, You know, a lot of times it might just be creative with whatever's around at the time. You know, I come home, whatever my husband's got left over from his grocery haul, you know, I'll get in there and just kind of create stuff. But I really love trying different recipes. So I'm somebody that I don't always, like, make the same thing over and over again. When I am home, I kind of think it's fun to just go, let's look something up and try to cook something we've never had before. So, and I love all kinds of food. I love spicy food particularly. But, nice. You know, stuff like Indian food is, like, one of my favorite things. So it's like, yeah. And then, of course, every now and then you just got to make some fried chicken, you know, and some biscuits.
0: Absolutely.
5: Being a Southern girl that I am.
0: You have to play the old standards and you have to improvise.
5: That's right.
0: Both.
5: Amen. Yes.
0: Well, I'm going to bring you back to the band because they're amazing.
5: They are.
0: And I know on the movements, you, and this doesn't happen too often, a lot of artists often will record with a different set of musicians than the musicians that they tour with.
5: Yeah.
0: But you have your group with you on the movements. Tell me why. Tell me about these people and why they're so amazing and why they work so well with your vision.
5: Yeah, well, I'm so lucky to get to be surrounded by just incredible musicians. You know, I've always heard my whole life, you know, like, try to surround yourself with people who, you know, are better than you are at stuff, that can, like, bring things. And, you know, these guys, they all bring their strengths to the table in a way that, like, you know, each person kind of has their own strength, their own thing that they bring. Like, half of us kind of grew up playing bluegrass, the other half didn't, so it's kind of like this fun melting pot, because I feel like my music is kind of that too, where that, like, I'm bringing the bluegrass with me, but it's not always just traditional, so to speak. So it's really fun getting to, you know, play with people who are so motivated and creative. And the longer that you get the chance to actually work with the same group of people, there's just, like, a chemistry and a deeper friendship. Even we've traveled so many miles together on the road, you know, you go out and you live on a tour bus for weeks at a time, you get to know somebody, you know. So there's a trust and a friendship there with these guys, but also, you know, a musical chemistry that happens where you can even, you know, playing festivals can be tough sometimes. You get up there, the sound can be tricky, you know, you can kind of be in the elements. It might be super cold or super hot or whatever, windy, you name it. And so there's something so special about, you know, having that trust that you can get up there and, like, I really feel like they've got my back,
0: right.
5: You know? And so I'm grateful that we've had the opportunity to play music together this long. And, yeah, you know, time only kind of gives you that trust, I think.
0: Right.
5: And they just continue to care about the music. I mean, it's never kind of like, okay, well, here's our show and we're done and we'll
0: go
5: play this.
0: They're not phoning it in.
5: They're not phoning it in. Everybody is like, we get off stage and we talk about everything. We, you know, for better or for worse, some nights it's like, oh, Lord, that was, this didn't go, like, can't wait to have another shot at that. But then sometimes, you know, it's oh, I have this idea. What if we tried this, you know? And so having that kind of, I've always wanted to, even though I'm a solo artist, you know, in that way and sort of writing most of the music and things like that, I want their voices to be a big part of it. I want to feel like there's a sense of collaboration, because that's fun for me. I've never wanted to have to be like, oh, do it exactly this way. But at the same time, there's a mutual respect and love for one another that when I'm specific about things that I want, they're willing to work hard too,
0: right,
5: which is really
0: right.
5: Great. So I can say, hey, can we do this, and they're always, you know, so game and open to, you know, being pushed, and I love that about these guys.
0: Yeah, and you all speak the same musical language too.
5: Yeah,
0: which is, you know, again, for us, the audience, the listeners, it's a gift.
5: Well, so it's a gift to get to play music with them, for sure.
0: Nice. Well, I had already asked you what was up next, and you weren't real sure, but do you continually write songs and jot down ideas and sort of get things on tape, just, you know, a little...
5: Yeah. It's interesting for me. It's like when I'm really busy, which I often am, it's a lot of little seeds and little things, you know. I'm always filling up little voice memos on my phone or the notes section on my phone, writing little ideas and stuff like that. But oftentimes it takes me really... getting off the road, having a moment of quiet, like in between all the hustle and bustle, to really kind of then put all those pieces together and see if there's anything, you know, worth actually developing. So yeah, I love to write, but I feel like I do most of my, you know, gathering when I'm on the road and I'm living life and I'm, you know, constantly being inspired by stuff. And then in those quiet moments, I'm trying to actually, like, return back to those ideas and see if I can get anywhere with them.
0: Nice. In a quiet space.
5: Yeah, exactly.
0: So busy summer of touring for you.
5: Yes.
0: I guess for all musicians, this is when you hit the road.
5: Yeah, it's festival season, you know.
0: Yeah.
5: So yeah, it's really fun though. I mean, I love festivals because, I mean, it's great to be able to like go play your own headline shows and stuff like that, and you can kind of get in a flow from night to night, and you know, you play a nice theater or club or whatever, and the elements are a little more controlled and all that kind of stuff. But festival season, there's just like a wild energy about it, because it's like, you know, you really have to kind of stay on your toes. You never know what's going to happen. And you get to see friends. I mean, you come to a gathering like this, it's like, you know, every 2 feet you run into somebody you know. And you know, that community is, I always say I fell in love with the music when I was 8 years old, and I've always loved bluegrass and wanted to play it. But my goodness, it's really the community that made me stay and want to continue to do this. So, you know, I kind of live for those backstage moments where I get to see my friends and the joy that brings.
0: No one's letting you go anywhere.
5: Well, I'll be around as long as you guys will have me.
0: If you just dropped in, we're having a little conversation with Sierra Hull, who has been gracious enough to stop by on her very busy day. Just got off the stage with the String Dusters. And I just want to thank you so much for coming by.
5: Thank you.
0: Talking to us. KOTO streams the whole festival.
5: I know. I've been, you know, part of what the balancing act of, you know, especially I was playing on Sunday for our main show with my band, but, you know, had to be here on Friday playing with Bela and Renee. And I thought, you know, okay, there's a lot going on between Friday and Sunday, and if I ain't careful, you know, you can just wear yourself out, lose your voice, and we're at the altitude and the dryness and all that kind of stuff. So, you know, there are those moments where I'm like, okay, I want to be here, and I don't want to miss a moment, but I probably need to go back to my hotel room, get a little rest, be in the quiet. And I'm so grateful you guys stream all this stuff on the radio, because I've been tuning in, and I feel like, you know, I've not had bad FOMO because I can listen.
0: Exactly. You are here.
5: I've gotten to hear a lot of great sets by tuning into the radio stream. So.
0: But it's literally international, and we get a lot of comments about the artists on stage, and you are so loved.
5: Aw, I'm so glad to hear that. Thank you.
0: Thank you. Thank you so much for joining us.
5: Thank you for having me.
0: Absolutely.
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6: Of heart. Ladies and gentlemen, they've been on the soundtrack for Twister and the Hunger Games and the Yellowstone and Red Rocks Amphitheater and 500 million streams. We've got them up from the flatland to altitude. There is no telling what's going to happen. Please give a huge welcome to Flatland Cavalry.

good to be in Taylor Ride with y'all. Thank y'all so much for hanging out this evening. We got some songs from the heart to sing, y'all. Appreciate y'all listening. And if you know the words, sing along. If you don't, enjoy yourself. Clap your feet, stomp your hands. And welcome y'all to jam with us a little bit, too.

my pleasure to introduce to you the arguably the most talented member of our band. He plays so many things, the banjo, the piano, the mandolin, the electric guitar, the acoustic guitar, but here for you to play some Spanish grass for you on the gut string guitar, the baddie from Carlsbad, Adam Gallegos, ladies and gentlemen.

Thank you, thank you. We're going to lift your spirits just right up again. Keep all that love and admiration going for the guys that arguably work their butts off, at least in our band. I know we're at a bluegrass festival and there's a lot of great pickers out here, but these guys work their butts off every night so that y'all can shake yours out there. On the rhythm section from Lubbock, Texas, on the bass guitar, Mr. Johnny Sines, y'all.

0: Anybody travel to be here this evening?
1: All right.
0: It's not the only rhetorical question I'm going to ask you all evening. We do our living traveling, and I do encourage you, if you ever come across one of us on a Sunday at the airport and we look like the walking dead, just wandering through the airport, just be kind to us and treat us like the unicorns of the field. Just ignore us and don't come up to me and say, "Hey, man, are you Pedro Pascal, perchance?" So I'm going to say no. But the one day that I was at the airport and I wasn't zombie walking, I kept my head up, my heart open, and I saw my friend standing at the terminal. And so I took the window seat, he took the aisle, and there was a lovely woman that sat in between us named Benita. And the three of us had a ball on this two-hour flight, didn't know each other. We got to pretty quickly because they served us three rounds of drinks. It was their fault, I think. We had a good time, created the memory, the friendship, and I encourage all of y'all out there this evening to do the same thing. Enjoy yourselves, make a memory, have three drinks or whatever you want to do. You never know what could happen when you learn to see things from a bird's eye view.

So this next song, we want to just take a breather for just a quick second. We're from, I guess most of us have been living in Tennessee these days, so we're not used to all this thin air that you guys are breathing in all the time. But we're enjoying it. I love you too. You having fun out there? Us too. This next song came to me. I was sitting in a lazy chair. I was in a point in my life where my mother-in-law came to me and said, we were living together at the time, and she had said, you look a little stressed out. You think maybe you might want to go hang out with your friends and like go away for a bit? And I found myself in a lazy chair somewhere in Arkansas looking up at a tree, and I had something in my cup like I'm sipping on here today, just something to relax. And I found myself staring up at this tree, and the words to this song were just kind of writing itself up there in the branches, and it was a good reminder for anybody out there that's needing a breather and life's got you in some kind of way. A good reminder to tilt your chair back every once in a while.

Thank you. So I'd like to thank my older brother who gifted me my first guitar when I was 14 years old, and it changed my life because before it became an occupation, it was my first hobby, and I fell in love with it. And since it became an occupation, I had to go back to figuring out what I was, you know, what did I love before I played guitar? And I remember playing outside in the dirt until I got old enough for my dad to put me to work and digging holes and for trees and fence posts and such. But at the end of every workday, much like around this time when the sun was going down, he'd go to his beer fridge in the garage, which was like 32 and a half degrees cold, and he'd pull out an ice cold beer and just clean the mud off his hands. And we'd sit there and he'd teach me things. I'd ask him, Dad, where do rainbows come from? Where the hell's Telluride, Colorado? What is bluegrass? And he didn't have to answer any of those things, but he would still teach me things like work hard, don't complain, be thankful, give all your problems up to God and he'll take care of you and look out for you, and just have faith and work towards your dreams. So I'm super thankful for him for that. Give it all or nothing, he said, which is the name of this next song right here. And since we're all in it together here tonight, we're going to ask for y'all's help when we get to the very end of this chorus. We want y'all to sing it back with us. All you have to sing is all or nothing at the top of your lungs. It'll go like this. Well, ain't it something? All or nothing. Perfect. Thank you for obliging. A little song about giving it all you got.

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What a sight. And when it hurts like hell, you may as well

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Thank goodness. 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If you know the words, I'd love for you to sing it with us.

little disclaimer, we did experiment some rock and roll on this new album, and I know we're at a bluegrass festival, but want to jam? You play it, I'll sing it. My older brother gave me an electric guitar the following year for Christmas, and that's when I discovered rock and roll. And so yeah, we're going to have a little fun with that this next week.

so much. Next time you turn on your radio, if you got one of those, you might hear this song. It's called Never Coming Back.

Okay, the blues is gone, right? It's coming back. If you grew up with fancy high vaulted ceilings, I'm not sure how much the song will resonate with you. But if you grew up with a popcorn ceiling like me, you might know what I'm talking about.

Y'all listen to me talk about where I'm from and where we're from and my stories. But I wanted to sing a song about your home.

Thank y'all so much. One more time on the guitar, we got Mr. Reed T. Dillon, Farmersville. Adam Gallegos back there, y'all playing everything. Our producer singing the harmonies and the acoustic guitar and electric guitar, Mr. Dwight Baker. Johnny Sons and Jason B. Albers over there. You just heard him shred it down, Mr. Wesley Hall on the fiddle. My name's Cloto Cordero, we're Flatline Calvary. Thank you so much for accepting us at this Bluegrass Festival and for listening to us. We're looking forward to hearing some more wonderful music here later this evening, but continue to have a beautiful time. We're going to sing Our Country Ashes back home if you'll join us.

0: 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Hello, y'all.
1: Hello, everyone.
0: We were having ourselves a little sing-along in the media tent. Are they going to come back for another one?
2: Colorado.
0: The people are demanding it.
1: They have a lot of fans out there.
3: They're good, too.
4: They were really good.
0: They were
4: good.
0: That was fun. Such fun. Yeah, that
1: was good.
0: Nope,
1: I hear
3: stage music.
0: I mean,
1: house music,
0: it was a banger to end on. So, way to go, Flatland Cavalry.
2: And his voice was absolutely
0: so
2: perfect
0: good.
2: For John Denver. Two John Denver songs.
3: We're sending the last one out to everybody in Elkins, West Virginia.
0: Yeah. Well, hey, y'all.
4: Hey.
0: Sitting around,
4: hey, Julia.
0: Sitting around the
3: campfire,
0: the old campfire table. But let's not burn it because we're in a fire restriction.
1: That's right.
0: This is our final little send-off for the 53rd annual Telluride Bluegrass Festival.
4: Aww.
0: What?
4: That went by really fast.
3: The soccer fan is creating.
0: It went by in the blink of a marathon.
3: That's right.
1: Yeah. It does. Thursday feels like a month ago.
3: Years
0: a decade
3: ago.
1: I don't know what happened to my voice in the last 5 minutes since I was like just talking with Megan.
3: Blame John Denver.
1: It was actually, I think I was doing high harmony with Bear Ball on the...
4: Me too. On the country from the other side of the country.
1: I was also, Megan, you would appreciate this, doing the Sean Mahoney Mountain Village version.
4: Oh, yeah.
1: Take me home, gondola.
0: Gondola.
4: Yeah. Love it.
1: To the
4: a local's favorite.
1: Where I get stoned. Mountain Village, Colorado. Take me home. Gondola.
0: Red gondola.
4: Yeah.
0: Isn't it? Y'all know it better than I do.
1: It has been regularly.
0: Okay.
1: Yeah.
0: It's not. At least it's not that white gondola for the 25th. Come on.
4: What's wrong with the white gondola?
0: It's basically silver.
4: Oh, well.
3: I just rode the red one the other day. That was nice.
1: Yeah, the red one.
3: You always feel pretty lucky when you get
0: you
3: the
0: do.
1: Red one is choice.
3: This is good.
0: This is really great final set break.
1: For all of our listeners tuning in from all over, because a lot of you are tuning in from all over.
0: Where are they tuning in from?
1: Average of approximately 6,000 listeners a day.
0: Thanks, y'all.
1: Which is amazing.
3: Wow, that's amazing.
1: From Calgary, from Ketchikan. We knew that one.
0: Shout out Ketchikan.
1: From Anchorage.
0: Shout out Anchorage.
1: From Portland. From Boise.
5: The Canada contingent's all about Boy Golden.
4: Oh, yeah?
1: But that's Calgary. And I was when he said he was from Manitoba, I had that same thought of like, why isn't Manitoba tuning in on KOT?
0: Come on, Manitoba.
5: He has transformed. Yeah.
0: Can I, speaking of the stream,
1: Calgary.
0: Can I tell you one of my highlight moments?
4: Yeah.
0: Was when Sierra Hull said that she couldn't be here all weekend because she had to rest her voice and stuff. And she said she was back in her hotel room listening to the stream.
4: Aww.
0: Shout out Sierra Hull.
1: Shout out Sierra Hull. The artists absolutely know everything. Shout out, I'm looking at somebody out there in the Bay, Shasta Trinity National Forest, or maybe perhaps Eureka. What are you doing out there?
0: Wait, not Utah, though.
1: In the Triangle.
4: No, that's California.
0: I know.
1: California.
0: Eureka, Utah's evacuating.
4: Oh.
1: Nope, the Emerald Triangle, Eureka, Redding. This is all harvest area.
4: Your Tweeka.
1: Big grower area. A lot of California. I'm not going to go through every city because it really is a lot of California. A lot of looks like Las Vegas is tuned in. Actually, we know John Henry down there in Las Vegas is tuned in. New Mexico, Arizona, literally every state, guys.
0: Aww,
1: literally every state has tuned in through the weekend. Let's go international.
4: Do we have any listeners in Antarctica?
1: We got two pings in Jamaica.
4: John,
1: Costa Rica. We know we've got a couple Telluride folks down there. Mexico City, we always love to shout out. Honolulu and Hawaii are listening.
0: Nice.
1: Let's bop over the massive Pacific.
0: I like that you just included Honolulu and Hawaii as outside of the United States.
1: I'm crossing
4: real,
1: the Pacific.
0: No, I think many people in Hawaii would agree with you.
4: Yeah.
1: Well, the Pacific Islanders, because we're crossing the Pacific now, all the way over to Japan, where we had over 500 listeners.
4: Holy cow.
1: thank you guys so much for tuning in. If you are one of these international listeners, drop us a message and tell us where you're listening from.
5: See, I'm picturing that one guy in Tokyo with the Sam Bush t-shirt.
1: Just that one guy.
0: They got see, Japan, we often do get a lot of listeners.
2: Arigato.
0: But also, Jake Shimabukuro, who played two days ago.
1: Japanese heritage.
0: Well, and is very famous in Japan. Like, had a whole career in Japan before he had a career in the United States. He's really scored
1: huge, really huge on that ukulele. My brother, who was a ukulele player, kept texting me about Jake.
0: Cute.
1: He was very happy. We're looking at, let me zoom in a little bit more so I can see. It looks like Singapore and Vietnam. Shout out. Israel. Let's see. We got in more Western Europe. Popping over to Spain. We got Sevilla. Madrid. In Portugal, we got Lisbon. We got Barcelona.
0: Barcelona.
1: We do. We have... it's this lake in Italy.
0: Anyone in Andorra listening?
3: Como? Lake Como?
1: It's not Como. It's...
0: are people listening from the middle of a lake?
3: That would be cool.
1: It's Lago Trasimeno.
0: They're out on their pontoon.
1: In, like, central Italy. It has been...

0: drop a message, and we have remote capability. Yeah. I'm pretty sure we can do this.
1: Yeah, we'll do a live broadcast from your house.
0: Yeah, so let's look up a little bit into more of Europe. It looks like Switzerland is on the map. Paris, you're on the map. Jersey is on the map. London is on the map. Dublin is on the map.
1: Dublin.
0: Manchester is on the map. Scotland, you said no.
1: Scotland said no? Their people were here yesterday.
0: They weren't tuned in. Brussels, oh, Brussels in was tuned in.
1: They're all in Boston.
0: Let's pop over to Germany, where we have a couple listeners in Frankfurt. They're I'm going to mispronounce these city names.
1: No, but try, though.
0: And Frankfurt.
1: Bearable, you got to talk into the mic.
0: Sorry, my scrolling is bad, too. I'm sorry, Bearable. Kassel.
1: Kassel. Bienenbittel.
0: Düsseldorf. Düsseldorf, yeah. We have a dozen listeners in Amsterdam.
2: Nice. But all watching.
0: Well, that's what's fun about shouting these countries out, is it does kind of sound like I'm just naming World Cup teams.
1: You are.
0: Czechia. We had a couple different spots in Czechia, which is really interesting, but Prague.
1: Nice.
0: And then...
3: What do you say?
0: Brno?
1: Prague.
3: Czechia.
1: Bern?
0: Czechia.
1: Yeah.
0: Czech.
1: Czech Republic.
0: Once upon a time, I think I would have said Czech Republic. The map I'm looking at is describing it as Czechia.
1: Yeah.
0: That's where we're at.
3: Czechoslovakia.
0: And then let's go up to Northern Europe and Scandinavia, because as we have found out this weekend,
1: popping
4: Sweden wins.
0: Stockholm, y'all sent us with almost 5,000 tune-ins this weekend. This is insane.
2: Hey, do svenska.
0: Yeah,
5: Stockholm.
0: Yeah, we looked up a bunch of. There's a huge scene, bluegrass scene in Stockholm, and we looked up some of the names. And our favorite was the Hillfillies.
5: Hillfillies and Dunderhead, which sounds more like a metal band.
0: But Hillfillies, we're gonna try to get y'all on the Telluride Bluegrass lineup. I think that would be super fun.
1: We're gonna make it our mission to get a band from Sweden.
0: We
1: up
0: also
1: in
0: have
1: here.
0: A couple of listeners in Oslo and a couple in Gothenburg.
1: Also, to these,
0: St. Petersburg got on the map
1: above the Arctic Circle nations, happy solstice.
3: Yeah.
0: Oh, yay. Yeah. Happy solstice. Big day.
1: If you are living above or near the Arctic Circle, shout out.
0: Yeah.
1: We love y'all.
0: So we want to thank y'all so much. And then I'm also going to just keep rolling here.
1: Yeah, we have some thank yous.
0: We're going to roll some thank yous to a bunch of listeners that we didn't get to thank the last day or so. So let's go with. I want to, like, come up with, like, somebody start, like, clapping or snapping along for me so I get a rhythm that I can name these two.
1: Does it help that we all pick a different rhythm?
0: It does, actually. Polyrhythms. All right. Mark Richardson. Mark Richardson, you're from Longmont. Thank you, Mark Richardson. Polly Giblin. Polly Giblin is listening from Mason, Ohio. Thank you, Polly Giblin. Virginia Squire, you're listening from down the road. Shout out your brother, No Man, who opened us up this weekend. Reggie Kinner from Manhattan Beach, California. Kevin Deerdorf, you're a regular CODO supporter out there in Colorado Springs. Michael Barchus in Erie, Colorado. Thank you. I'm ready to start singing Happy Birthday. Thank you all so much. Dan and Daphne Wilson Davis in Ridgeway, Colorado.
1: Parable, you're blowing out the mics. There we go.
0: Yeah, snaps or claps, perhaps. We already talked about Lynn Mayer in Oceanside, California, who wanted specifically to shout out our friend Suzanne.
1: Aww.
5: Oh, was there any mention made of me?
1: Did someone say my name?
0: We want to thank Chris Tucker in San Diego, California. I doubt it's the famous one.
1: But
0: it would
1: maybe.
0: Be so cool
1: we
0: if
1: don't
0: it
1: know.
0: Was.
6: We don't know. There's no way to know.
0: Yeah.
1: We can just say
0: We want to thank Elizabeth Lavery in Arroyo Seco, New Mexico. She's a regular donor, and she is Smoke Fairy's
4: She's the number one fan.
0: Wow.
4: Yes.
0: So thank you, Liz Lavery, for donating and for listening, and we'll tell Smoke Fairy you said hey.
1: Hopefully she's listening.
0: David Shaver up in Morrison, Colorado. Let's go. We're still going. Captain Carlos. That seems like a fake name. In Willits, California. Thank you, Captain Carlos. It was 2 K's.
4: He's a local celebrity up there.
0: Okay, there you go. Henry Bergeson in Conifer. Thank you, Henry. Frank Buffum in San Francisco, California. Daniel Kraft, you're a local. Thank you so much for all of your support. Whew, let's go. Oh, my gosh. Kyle Rennie Myers in Denver. Thank you, Kyle. Maureen Skelton.

0: in Oak Park, Illinois.
1: Yay.
0: Randy Amon, you're a regular in Hayden, Idaho. Thank you, Randy. And one final donor, she literally just slipped in here 4 minutes ago, Lynn Vassar in Austin, Texas.
2: Shout out, Lynn.
0: Thank you, Lynn.
2: But
0: we
2: also,
0: love you.
2: If you want to be our actual final thank you, you want to beat Lynn,
1: you can still do
2: you
1: it.
2: Can still
1: you
2: donate.
1: Can still go. Yeah.
2: Head on over to KOTA.
0: I got my laptop open, so you can still go.
2: Well, because I feel like we've mentioned this throughout the weekend, it is really a labor of love for us to be here. We enjoy getting to bring all this music to members of the community who are out working in businesses and the like, can't be in the park, and folks who are listening from a little bit further afield and can't make it. We love bringing this music to you, and interviews and all of these things and all of our chaotic banter. You're welcome. But it takes a lot of work. So if you feel so inclined, head on over to KOTO.org and you can give us a donation. Yeah.
0: It's right at the top of the screen, actually.
2: Between the listen live and the heart.
0: And there's a heart. Yeah, there's a heart right next to it.
2: We are about 20 minutes away from our final act of this year festival. Looking back on the weekend, what's some highlights for y'all? Whether music or otherwise.
1: What did you like about the weekend?
3: Today I liked Megan singing 9 to 5 at Elks Park stage.
1: Thanks, Bearable. I liked doing it too.
3: And you had quite the applause, and you deserved it. You sang so wonderfully.
2: Thank you.
3: And from Kara, I need to tell you, she can't stand when people doing a cover of Dolly Parton's, but when you do it, she is totally 100%. Yes, Megan.
1: Thanks, Kara, for your support in these times.
0: Thank you for that extremely backhanded compliment. Bearable, I also heard that you were the leader of the cheer section for Megan at the Elks Park.
3: I wasn't the leader.
0: I heard you were the leader. I heard that every time Rachel Sumner set in a very special guest and that it wasn't Megan, you were like, boo.
1: I apologize to all the other very, very special guests that I was delighted to perform with today.
4: Kara says it's
3: you
4: true.
3: Me.
2: She
3: it's
2: does
3: true.
2: Hate Dolly Parton covers.
4: And you're welcome.
0: And you're welcome.
3: No, it was a wonderful, eclectic day today.
1: It was.
3: Yeah. Starting with throat singers from Tuva.
0: Mm-hmm. Yeah,
3: I want to teach you the word for hello in Tuva language.
1: Hear it. Do it.
3: Eki.
1: Eki.
3: Yeah. Mm-hmm.
1: Ecky.
4: It's like when you put your finger in something on the stove, and it's like, it's kind of ecky.
0: It's a little ecky.
4: It's a little ecky.
1: Do we have any listeners in Mongolia?
0: No, that would be fascinating. But actually, no, we have like
3: they
0: no...
3: They say Siberia.
1: Oh, yeah. Siberia. Mm-hmm. My bad, sorry. Guess I don't know where Tuva is.
0: Tuva is Siberia? I don't think I knew that either.
3: South Siberia.
0: We do have Moscow on the list, and we have Ukraine on the list, so yeah.
3: Spasibo.
4: Did anybody see any great t-shirts this weekend?
1: There was a guy sitting behind our tarp for most of the weekend who had some very entertaining t-shirts, the likes of which I cannot announce on the radio, but no, they were funny and naughty.
0: Suggestive.
3: But I loved Suzanne's t-shirt today. It was Elvis.
4: Oh, Elvis mugshot.
0: She's peeling off layers. Striptease.
1: Her zipper is stuck, everyone. That's a quintessential burlesque experience, is having your zipper cut.
2: We've all had our zipper bust.
5: I can't take my layers off. I just can't.
4: Picture Elvis in sunglasses with some numbers underneath him.
5: It's
3: mugshot.
5: It's wasted Elvis. He's a little puffy. He's got the tinted aviators. His hair is askew. He looks stoned or something.
4: Altered.
5: And he has his little booking number.
4: Yeah. It's
5: cute. I got some comments today.
4: Cute. Did you?
5: Really cute. Cool.
2: Ben, what's been a highlight of the weekend for you?
4: Oh, probably talking to the guys from Ireland and Scotland. That was kind of
2: fun.
5: Dallahan.
4: Dallahan.
2: Yesterday? Was that yesterday or?
4: I don't know.
2: What is time? It happened over the weekend.
1: It was a month ago.
2: Yeah,
0: it happened.
2: A month ago earlier today.
0: We know it happened. We were here. There's evidence on record.
2: That was a good
0: one. Spinatron.com/KOTO.
2: Megs, what about you?
1: We're
2: doing a circle.
1: That's yeah. Hysterical. This is what kind of like what I used to do at the end of mountain school trips. On the last night of our overnights, mm-hmm. we would sit around a campfire or something and go through our rosebud and thorn.
2: Yeah, but we don't got no thorns for bluegrass.
1: Well, exactly. That's what yeah. I'm saying.
2: It's just roses for days.
1: Only roses. I also really enjoyed getting to hang out with my friend Rachel and mm-hmm. was very honored that I got to sit in with her and some other badass musicians. And I really enjoyed hanging out with you guys, both here and at my tarp.
2: The Diva Tarp.
6: The Diva Tarp, the Diva Tarp. Was the place to be. Yeah. If you weren't in the Kodo tent, you were on the Diva, Diva Tarp. Tarp. Yeah. And it was the place to be.
1: It was a good hang.
3: Mm-hmm. What, you're telling it now at the end of the
6: Well, yeah, because we don't want them to know before.
3: There was a Diva Tarp.
2: Bearable, you were there.
6: You were there earlier today.
2: It's just the tarp.
1: You were at Megan the Diva Tarp. Tarp.
3: Yeah, yeah, I just saw them, but I didn't. Okay, forget it.
2: Don't worry about it. We've named it over the weekend.
3: But
1: yes.
3: You asked what was special for the weekend.
1: Yeah.
3: When I said that was today with Megan.
1: Yeah.
3: I must say, kudos to Bela Fleck that he always thinks of something totally different and collaborates with musicians who have nothing to do with where he's coming from. When I saw him 40 years ago with New Girls Revival. So bringing Renee Fleming, I must say, the highlight of this whole set was for me the Ave Maria.
2: Yeah.
1: Oh, that
3: that the whole park was absolutely silent. Mm. And we're listening.
4: Wow. Yeah.
2: That was good stuff.
3: Did you hear it?
4: I don't think I did.
2: Oh, I was in the corn dog line.
3: Anybody listen to Ave Maria?
2: I did. I was actually, I was out taking care of some Duggos, but I was walking back, and as I was walking like down the stairs of their apartment, I could hear it starting, and I just like walked into it.
6: Beautiful.
2: It was lovely. Yeah, it was nice.
6: I had a religious moment in the line for the corn dogs when she sang Ave Maria
2: corn dog time.
3: Corn dog.
1: Beautiful.
6: Yeah, wasn't it?
1: Uh-huh. Yeah. Suzanne, what was your rose?
5: Well, you know, I'll be lying in bed tonight with all these little snapshots running through my head like an Instagram reel.
2: Mm-hmm.
5: Got anything coming off the stage, really. But some of the people that I bumped into and talked to, for instance, Axel and I met Juan, the corn dog guy.
6: Oh, what? Yes, I saw the photos.
5: Yeah. Yeah, got his picture and everything. And
6: really the biggest celebrity in this festival.
2: I really, the corn dog. I know, I've said this to people off mic. I feel like, you know, we always have a bunch of food vendors who are lovely, and I feel like we actually didn't spend as much time talking
6: about
2: food.
6: Yeah, we usually talk a lot more about food.
2: There's a lot more food content normally, and there hasn't been as much, but I really do feel like Telluride Bluegrass this year brought to you by the corn dog stand. They're always here, but like they had a shining moment this year.
6: They were so good.
2: Everyone was eating them.
1: This is my pitch to start interviewing some food vendors next year.
2: We've done it before.
4: They're so busy, though.
2: Hoishi brought in the dumplings people once.
6: They're slammed. But I have a personal connection with the chicken coop. Okay. I could probably get the coop in.
2: I am willing to make personal connections with basically any food vendor.
6: Oh, the ice cream people were also popular.
2: Oh, yeah. Because it was
1: hot.
2: You needed some, like, cool-down food. Not that corn dogs are cool-down food, but, you know.
1: According to Ayurveda.
6: But they're cool-down food.
2: Yeah.
3: But, of course, I need to mention headliners on Saturday night, a women band.
2: Mm-hmm.
3: I mean, Lark and Poe.
2: Yeah.
3: They rocked it.
1: But they rocked it.
3: But I loved also their sit-in with Sam Bush and doing Bell Bottom Blues.
1: Mm-hmm. Oh, yeah.
4: That was awesome.
3: Mm-hmm. That was cool. But then was the acoustic set, and they rocked it, these sisters. So, so proud.
2: Yeah.
1: And they were so sweet.
2: Yeah.
3: Yeah.
1: Your interview with them was great.
2: Yeah.
3: I had a talk with them.
1: You did have a talk with them.
3: Not an interview.
1: No, you're right. I
2: giving away some of my newsy secrets, I rarely say, could you come in for an interview? Because I feel like it sounds very formal. It's like, I'd love to chat with you about this.
1: Noted.
2: Yeah.
6: Mm.
2: It just feels, an interview sounds very formal.
3: She can't hear,
2: it's fine.
3: I can't hear you. Doesn't
2: Bearable doesn't have headphones on.
3: No, no. Doesn't matter. Do you hear better?
1: Yes, I do hear better than you.
2: Come on.
6: Come on.
7: We got a new one coming in.
6: Diva number two. She hasn't been on mic all weekend.
7: Claybrooke, what's been a highlight for you?
6: Oh, boy. I will say the festivation, the camaraderie of the Diva Tarp was an antidote to some...
7: Marable, what are you shaking your head about?
4: She didn't get to experience the
7: yes,
4: Diva Tarp.
7: She's upset about
6: You've
7: the Diva Tarp.
6: You've been there.
3: You've been there. Moment, but I wasn't aware
6: that she didn't know it was called the Diva Tarp when she was there.
1: It's my tarp, and I also didn't know it was called the Diva Tarp until about 45 minutes ago.
7: It wasn't officially bequeathed.
6: It was coined on a side text with me, Julie, and Kara. To be like, where is anybody at any given time? I'm on the Diva Tarp.
7: The Diva Tarp.
6: I can be at the tent in 2 minutes, you know?
3: Did you know? Did you know about the Diva tent?
5: I did go by.
3: Oh!
6: It was also a prime people watching location.
7: It was
6: my
7: there was
6: goodness.
7: Oh, wait, that might have been one of my roses from the festival.
6: Yeah, the
7: great
6: people
7: watching. A lot of babies this year. Which
6: off
7: I've
6: the charts.
7: Enjoyed.
6: Happy Father's Day.
7: Happy Father's Day.
2: I feel like there was. I feel like because we all, and I say this as I'm the one who normally brings it up. The fashion of the festival. I feel like there was some more like traditional like. Festival girly, like fashion, you know. You know what I'm talking
6: about? I don't think anybody really brought it all weekend long.
2: No,
6: no one was serving. Actually, there were two people that served all weekend. One of them is a local guy named Lobo
2: was
6: that
2: serving.
6: Had the white fringe.
2: Always does.
6: That was amazing.
2: Count on Lobo for
6: the other one.
2: Fit.
6: Was a guy that was running around today in like
7: silver skivvies and nothing else.
6: Bearable approved. Bearable approved.
4: Really not.
6: There was only, but that's what I mean. There was only like a couple of like really cold serves out there on the dance floor, to speak.
2: Yeah. There was less like.
1: I feel like Claybrooke just threw the gauntlet.
6: I just absolutely shaded this entire festival of fashion.
2: Year, do better
1: step
2: fashion.
1: Up your game.
6: Do better.
2: Do you remember the Ghost Brides from a couple years ago?
6: Yeah, because I'll never forget.
2: Yeah, never forget.
7: Ghost Brags?
6: Brides. Ghost Brides.
2: There was like a whole day where there was like all the women were in like long white gowns and they looked like they were Ghost Brides.
6: Waifish.
2: Yeah.
6: Like young women in white.
2: In like wedding
6: maxi
2: dresses.
6: Gowns.
2: Yes.
3: I mean, the best makeup and the best clothing that was a... parade from the kids' tent.
2: Oh,
6: cute.
2: I'm sure.
6: Yep.
2: Yeah,
6: always.
2: Yeah.
3: Unbelievable. Otherwise, the clothing I thought very conservative and boring.
6: Thank you, Bearable. Bearable agrees, then it's definitely sealed.
2: I love that we're ending this broadcast on just proper shade.
6: Absolutely shading everyone.
1: Well, it's like on the like e-entertainment television.
6: This is why
2: we are Joan,
1: like Joan Rivers.
6: This is why five people have donated since we last said
2: oh
6: thank
2: my
6: you.
2: God, thank you to them. Let's say thank you to them,
6: right.
2: And so other people can know to do
6: to do
2: better.
6: It. Thank you. Thank you, Scott Lancaster and Littleton.
1: Hey, Scott.
6: Bop. Thank you, Scott. Whoop. Thank you, Scott Baker in Edmonds, Washington. You're a regular.
3: Yes, sir.
6: Thank you. Thank you, Barbara Sundberg of Albuquerque, New Mexico.
3: Barbara.
1: Land of enchantment.
6: Thank you, Nancy Betty Jo Compton of Melbourne, Florida.
1: Thank you, Betty Jo.
6: And so many of y'all are also leaving these, like, sweet comments of, like, I'm listening.
2: Yeah.
6: And lastly, so far, thank you, Joy Barrett of Boulder, Colorado.
1: Thank you, Joy.
6: Joy, you are also a regular, and thank you so much.
2: We love
3: thank
2: y'all.
3: You, thank
6: it's
3: you
6: so funny so how many of these names, because I've been doing this four or 5 years now, and it's amazing how many of these names I recognize. So many of y'all tune in every year, and you donate, and we thank you so much for doing that.
2: Yeah.
6: Yes.
2: Yes.
6: Especially this year. We had a huge chunk of our budget slashed.
2: Yeah, that's true.
6: And so... it really is people like y'all that keep coming back and putting a drop in our well. And it's y'all that keeps us doing this. So thank y'all so much for supporting us.
3: Very much.
2: We have Gregory Allen Isakoff coming up in just... is there an alarm going off?
1: Yeah, there's a fire alarm somewhere.
6: Is it
1: hearing
6: on the stage again?
2: Didn't we talk about... what was that? That was during Blues and Brews.
1: Wait, I kind of want to go look.
2: Okay,
1: I'll be right back.
2: Go do some recon.
6: Well, until they come and tell us to evacuate, which again has also happened here before.
2: I know. Well,
6: we're just going to stay here and keep
2: signing
6: off.
2: Knock on wood.
4: I'm sure this is flame proof.
6: I'm pretty sure.
4: I think we're good. Yeah.
3: But I saw Craig Ferguson very happy.
6: Oh, good.
3: Even there listening to the music and very relaxed. I mean, he was happy that he had a film a bluegrass festival with no rain and no snow.
6: Yeah, how about it?
3: You know, but I hope for next week that we're going to get a lot of rain and maybe snow.
6: I think we're supposed to get rain later this week.
3: Oh, please.
6: I do think we're supposed to.
2: Snow?
6: So not what? Snow. I'm not wishing
7: for
6: snow at
7: this
6: point.
7: Yes, the stage is alarming.
6: The stage is alarming. Somebody
2: something. No, here's the thing, actually. This is triggering. I remember from last time, it was for a different festival later in the summer, someone was using a steamer. Remember, someone was steaming clothes below.
6: They were using a steamer in the dressing room downstairs.
2: Yeah, below a something that set it off. So maybe Greg Allen Isakoff is steaming
6: something. Somebody might be steaming something. Could be really hot tea.
2: Uh huh.
6: Could be a little herbal
2: tea.
6: Smoke.
7: Mm-hmm.
6: Yeah.
7: I was gonna say some doobage.
6: Might be some doobage. Like your friends, Clay Street Unit. Wow, just calling them out.
2: Hey, they were calling
7: they
2: themselves.
7: They have a song called Let's Get Started, okay?
6: It was just so funny that they, like, right after their set, were just, like, back there behind the stage trucks, like, smoking a doobie.
2: I don't know.
6: There's something so as a member of a lot of bands, there's something so classic about the band.
7: The band smoking some doobage behind the stage.
6: Yeah,
7: before
6: the band
7: or
6: doob.
7: After the gig. It's a classic experience.
6: Y'all wonder why we do this, and that's the reason, because it's really fun.
4: It's all about people watching. It's all about
6: so much people watching.
2: It really is.
4: Yeah.
2: I feel like I had multiple conversations today where we were just like sitting next to someone in silence, and then after a couple minutes being like, that's really good people watching.
6: It's fabulous.
2: Just like not conversing, just watching the world go by.
6: Especially when you get to watch someone dance like no one's watching.
2: Oh,
6: and
2: man.
6: Everyone is watching.
2: Oh, man. I enjoyed the, this was, because it happens, right? Because it's like, because there's fiddles all over the place. But the, we saw someone doing air violin during the classical set, which was just joyful because they were like full commit to the
7: was it our friend
2: air violin no because it was like it was noodle air violin.
6: Yeah,
2: you know, it wasn't good, it was great.
6: I love it.
2: Yeah,
3: what was the band
5: they were hitting all the notes
6: I want to bring it way on back to, I don't remember which day it was, when we got Rhett Madison.
2: Yeah.
6: And then Dom Flemons and the Traveling Wildfire.
2: Yeah.
6: The Rhett I wasn't ready for her. And
2: you weren't Rhett-y.
6: I wasn't Rhett-y. And I really liked her.
2: She's good.
6: I absolutely loved her vibe. And y'all know, my colleagues here know that like country isn't necessarily my jam. But her vibe was like a little bit punk or something. Like she just had a little bite to her. Yeah. Mm-hmm. And then I got to have that fabulous conversation with Dom Flemons and the Traveling Wildfires. And I'm going to run off and join the cult of Sule Greg Wilson, who was the percussionist that was up there with them. And he was just a delight. And he's got two books that I have to read. I got like a reading list out of that interview. Yeah. So, yeah.
3: But the other woman singer was Maggie Antone.
6: Oh, yeah.
3: I thought she had lyrics. I even understood a lot. But I can't repeat it right now on the air.
2: Yeah.
3: She had some.
2: There was a lot of good music this
6: weekend. There was so much good music this weekend.
3: I mean, it was
6: String
3: a great
6: Dusters,
3: festival.
6: Like just a couple hours ago, String Dusters were absolutely ripping it.
2: So good.
6: Yeah.
2: So good.
3: It was great.
4: Who was the big surprise of the weekend, musically, that you just went, oh, my God, they're great?
2: Ooh, I feel like I had that moment several times,
4: now
2: I can't remember any of their names.
6: I mean, I do. I go back to the lower down, the like
2: always.
6: Kind of undercard bands like Rhett Madison, like Rachel Sumner and the Traveling Light.
2: Yep.
6: These undercard bands that are playing for their life out there, you know, and they're putting so much into it, and that's the kind of stuff that really grabs me.
4: Yeah. Good stuff. Well, kudos to Craig Ferguson for pulling
2: and
4: all these people together.
2: Yeah. The whole team of Planet Bluegrass.
4: Amazing.
2: They're so wonderful to us and help make this happen.
6: Yeah.
2: We really couldn't do it without them and their support, and we're just grateful that we get to partner with them year after year. We were talking to Amy from Planet Bluegrass earlier, trying to remember how many times we've done the broadcast, and we think it's been, she was like, I Googled it, and I think it's been over 30 years. Wow. Ben, do you remember the first time we did the broadcast? What year it was?
4: 1803,
2: right.
4: I believe.
2: Yeah, so just over 30 years.
5: Douglas Seitzinger would remember.
2: Yeah.
5: Because
2: yeah.
5: he was the first one to pilot.
2: Okay.
5: The,
2: oh,
5: the
2: wow.
5: live broadcast.
2: Nice.
5: Well, early on, you know, once I got a taste of what it was like to do the broadcast, I was so out of that beer booth trailer. I was like, oh, my God, get yeah. me out of here.
2: What? Yeah, it's good. We got snacks in here.
4: You gave up the wet feet?
3: No, the cold hands.
2: We got snacks.
3: I did it with the bath tubs and the ice and the cans.
4: That goes back a ways. Bathtubs and ice.
3: It was 1984.
4: We had bathtubs and ice. Wow.
2: All right, y'all. We have to sign off. Gregory Allen Isaacoff is coming to the main
4: Happy
2: stage.
4: Trails.
2: Thank y'all so much.
1: We love you.
2: We love you.
1: Bye.
2: We'll see you next year. Thank you for tuning in. So and thank you, Maria. You.
1: Yay!

Thank you so much. Happy solstice. Happy Telluride. Happy Father's Day. Happy Kyle Zender's birthday in front of house. Happy Trash and Recycling Day for some of us. Not everyone. It's just so amazing to be here. Thanks for sticking it out with us.

Thank you so much. Well, we're all from Colorado, and it's so amazing to get to play here. Jeb and I played on this stage almost 20 years ago, I think. We had a tweener after the Troubadour, and we nervously got up here, and we didn't know what to play, and our DIs didn't work, and it was terrifying. And amazing, and now I can't believe we get to play here on Sunday night for all you guys. Nervously again. This is Jeb Bowes, by the way, on the violin. Is this too early for this part? No, it's okay, right? That's John Grigsby on the bass. Danny Black on pedal steel. Steve Arney on piano. And this is Max Barcelo on the drums.

I love getting to play at night here. You play all your sad songs, and it's not like beautiful and sunny everywhere, and you're like, this doesn't make sense. This is the most beautiful place in the world, I think. We were all backstage, and we're like, let's play everything extra slow so this lasts just like a little bit longer.

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And that's how it goes, and that's how it goes, and that's how it goes. 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It seems these old hills

Thank you all so much for sticking around with us, and we don't really have any happy songs, but this one's, we'll leave you with something a little faster, I guess. You guys are the greatest. Thank you so much again.

And that, my friends, wraps Telluride Bluegrass Festival 2026, the 53rd year of the festival. And we were trying to remember exactly how many years we've been doing the live broadcast. Probably about 30 years or so. Thanks so much for choosing KOTO and KOOK. And of course, all of you streamers and dreamers all around the planet. It has been a great weekend. And now we're going to bring you back to what we always do. We're here for you at KOTO. Thanks, and until next time, that's all, folks.

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0: 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Telluride, Colorado.
1: Yeehaw. 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
3: I'm going to do this song I picked especially for today for this crowd. I think it'll y'all can really identify with this subject matter of this particular tune. And I'm going to have some help on it. But go ahead, boy.

somebody to come out here and help me sing part of this thing. Huh? Ladies and gentlemen, you don't even need to sing the name. King George Strait.

0: Okay, I gotta follow that now. All right, I'll try this thing here. It's I go from one of my favorite Texans to one of my favorite songs about Texas. Here we go, guys.
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Also, KOTO Translators, K287 CC Placerville, K207 AS Telluride and Pandora, K262 DL Norwood, and K207 AU Ophir.

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coming up on that skateboard. We all got to look. 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She's got all the moves. Skateboard girl. She has all the grooves. In her skateboard world. With all the moves. In her skateboard world.

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This is Damien. 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

Now, this here song was written on the final run of the Pan American from New Orleans to Nashville. Riding through the night was one Jimmy Buffett, one Jerry Jeff Walker, and one bottle of Wild Turkey. But we sat there singing a song about a young lady who was sidetracked in life, cornered in the roundhouse by a smooth-talking switchman, and derailed by life. She was giving it up because the beds were unsafe.

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0: right, folks. This is Leftover Seven. Leftover Seven. Festival. You're listening to KOTO, baby. Tell you
1: right. That's right.
0: That's right. It's all kind of numbers on the dial. You can get it. You can listen to it all over the place. KOTO FM. Tell you right.

Hi, I'm Dr. Shelley Flace with today's tip for kids from the American Academy of Pediatrics. 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For more, talk with your pediatrician or visit healthychildren.org.

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feel like it's raining all over the world. 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

You're in tune with KOTO Telluride and KOOK Ridgeway. Also, KOTO Translators, K287 CC Placerville, K207 AS Telluride and Pandora, K262 DL Norwood, and K207 AU Ophir.

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1: Trump's second term. I'm Michelle Martin.
2: And I'm Steve Inskeep. Vice President Mike Pence takes issue with the populist right in a book that he calls What Conservatives Believe. In the years since the Supreme Court overturned Roe v. Wade, the number of abortions has sharply increased. Why? Also, we assess Iran negotiations with Democratic lawmaker Adam Smith. It's Monday, June 22nd. This day, 1 year ago, U.S. forces attacked Iran's underground uranium enrichment facilities. The news is next.
3: Live from NPR News in Washington, I'm Korva Coleman. Vice President Vance says Iranian officials have agreed to allow inspectors from the International Atomic Energy Agency back into their country. Vance spoke at the end of a summit in Switzerland. As NPR's Rob Schmitz reports, Iran has yet to confirm the news.
4: Vance said the U.S. and its negotiating team made what he called major progress while finalizing a peace deal with Iran. He said Iran has agreed to allow inspectors with the IAEA back into the country, which he called the first step in ending Iran's nuclear weapons program. The two sides also agreed on a framework to make sure that military operations end in Lebanon, where Israel and the Iranian-backed militant group Hezbollah have been fighting. Iran's Foreign Minister Abbas Araghchi said on social media that major progress has been made to end the conflict in Lebanon. The discussions were strained by President Trump's renewal of threats against Iran. Rob Schmitz, NPR News, Berlin.
3: Russian authorities say Ukrainian drone strikes in the annexed region of Crimea have killed five people and injured more than two dozen others. Ukraine is attacking the territory Russia seized in 2014, years before its full-scale invasion of Ukraine. NPR's Charles Maines reports.
5: At least one of the reported deaths occurred when drones attacked a ferry boat crossing from the Russian mainland, yet the Moscow

clean ride home. A lot of cars leaving the town of Telluride. It is currently 65 degrees here at Coto Towers, and looks like it's going to be in the high 70s throughout the week and in the low 50s for a low. Doesn't look like any showers likely, possibly at the end of the week. And there is fire restrictions, don't forget. No fires, no smoking, no fireworks. So be careful with fires, because there is smoke in the air. And I'll figure out where that smoke's coming from. Over the weekend, we lost one of our founders, Jim Bedford. So this show is dedicated to BF Deal.

Well, good morning, Telluride. It is a few minutes after 9 o'clock in the morning on Monday, June 22nd, the day after Bluegrass. Hope everyone had a good time. Have a safe and

0: you know, the FCC tells you when you can go on the air. And we plan to go on the air the next day. But you don't want to go on the air with not knowing that you're okay. So Jerry and I were at the station and hooked up the antenna. This was, you know, this is when the antenna was on the roof of the miners' union. And we hooked everything up, and I put on Boz Scaggs' first album, and then we drove around town. And ostensibly, it was to find out whether our signal got everywhere in town. And we were in Jerry had a 10-year-old Datsun station wagon. Remember Datsun? Mm. And we drove around town, and you know, out to the mine, out to Liberty Bell, and see if it could be picked up by those folks out there, and drove all over town to listen to the signal. And then we got back to the station, and the phone rings. And Arlene Friedman said, I hear the station. I hear you playing music on the station. And John Mansfield calls up and says, I'm getting your station loud and clear. These are people that didn't even know, that we were on the air. What the hell are they doing listening to FM radio when there aren't any signals that they can pick up?
1: So was this an illegal broadcast?
0: This would have been technically an illegal broadcast. I would imagine that we could probably have gotten by with it saying, well, you know, we had to test it. We were going on the air. But for all we know, for the FCC to go, for you to do this, you probably have to have permission to do a test broadcast.
2: Can you walk us through October 3rd, 1975?
0: You know, what I remember was going on the air and having Brother Al give the benediction or whatever, you know, the words from the Lord. And there were kids from the elementary school on. Uh-huh. It was just like people came on and, you know, talked about what they were going to do on the radio. And I mean, you know, it reminds me, as I said, of Terry Tice standing, and this is going to be my dry goods store, you know, and this is what we're going to do on this radio station. Mm-hmm. And that was that morning and afternoon, early afternoon, and then, as I said, we went into 4 hours in the morning, and then into, I think early on, we never broadcasted over midnight, unless
2: Lucy was on.
0: Unless Lucy was on.
2: Which I want to also ask about. But it was a community affair from the very beginning.
0: It was.
2: Yeah.
0: Although some of the community had to be dragged in, you know, everybody likes to talk about themselves. And that's one of the things that Jerry was able to do. In spite of how he looked, you know, like he'd just fallen out of bed and a frizzy ponytail, he was able to get a wide variety of people to come on the radio and talk about what they were doing and what they wanted to do. And he did an outreach program at first, whether it was the Elks or the fire department. He would get those people to come in and talk about their stuff.
2: Yeah.
0: That created a sense of acceptance. Mm-hmm. You know, anybody that said that they were pissed off about the town council meetings being live, you could see what would happen when the agenda was published and the mayor would say, you know, in 15 minutes we're going to talk about, we're going to, you know, have a 15-minute intermission, and then we're going to have talk about this, and people would walk in the door.
2: Mm-hmm.
0: And it
2: still happens
0: mm-hmm. to this day that people look at the agenda and see where their issue is going to be, and then they come in because they're mm-hmm. listening to Cotto's broadcast of the town council.
2: It's he set the framework for the legacy of the news department today. It's
0: no question.
2: Yeah.
0: Jerry was the news department for mm-hmm. the first 2 years. He had a couple of people do some voluntary stuff. Although I loved the news when I became general manager, mm-hmm. I was doing the film festival. I was mm-hmm. running the opera house at the time. So I didn't have the time that Jerry did to devote to the radio station. And by that time, we had some CETA employees, which Jerry had come up with through the federal jobs program that I wrote you about.
2: Right.
0: And so in the door walked Rita Robinson. Mm-hmm. And she had been involved in radio in Steamboat Springs.
2: Okay.
0: And, you know, I sat down with Rita, and she was looking for a job. And I said, well, you know, I'd like you to be news director.
2: Nice.
0: And then for the next, I don't know, 3 or 4 years, she was news director. That was that. Going from Jerry, then to Rita, and then to having a team of news. You know, I remember I would get a complaint from somebody, a public official or something, saying, you know, when she came into the office and asked me those questions, I didn't know they were going to be on the radio.
2: Mm.
0: What did you think was going to happen?
2: Yeah, right.
0: She and Stephanie Chandra
2: mm-hmm.
0: were a news team that must have exuded some level of innocence that they were able to break stories and really get people to say things on the air that they might not say otherwise. You know, back then, the station closed down from noon till 4.
2: Mm-hmm.
0: When it picked up after then. So Jerry was able to use that time in the center between noon and 4 to do the work that you needed to do to get DJs and organize
2: right.
0: stuff and, I mean, organize the programming. Because, you know, back then we were playing Deutsche Welle and, you know, getting whatever free stuff was out there and putting it on the air. A lot of people wanted to get their voice out on the air.
2: Yeah.
0: So there was a lot of free stuff available. One of the things that Jerry and I always agreed to was we weren't going to tell people what to play.
2: Mm-hmm.
0: But we were going to tell them when they could play it. It was just something that we came up with that, you know, you could play what you wanted, but you couldn't play it all, you know, at
2: right.
0: any time.
2: Right.
0: And that gave us the tool to compartmentalize people in places that they would work or not work.
2: Sure.
3: This is BS, one of his daughters, Bronwyn. I was a preteen as the radio was coming into its own in the late 70s. And, of course, the daughter of a radio man, an FM radio man, when Dad would leave the house, I would quietly sneak over to the console and I would change the station to the only AM scratchy radio that we could get. D to hear Top 40 and to hear country. And then I always made sure to turn it back to KOTO before he got home.
0: It's really hard for people to understand in today's media world. But in 1972 through almost 1980, there was one source of FM or TV signal coming into town. There was KREX FM, out of Grand Junction TV, and there was KREX FM, which was a translator up at the top of what's Lift 9, and that was it.
2: Yeah.
0: You know, both of them repeated a Grand Junction signal. One signal TV, one signal FM. When CODA went on the air, it was the music that many people had left in the city or the community that they were in. Suddenly, they could play it, or their neighbor could play it. And CODA was the soundtrack of our lives. I mean, it really... You can toss that term around, but it was for those, especially those first, 75 to 80, CODA was what we listened to. Because of some of Jerry's prejudices with certain popular music, for example, it took me until Lucy, for example, came into my life that I listened to disco music. I came really late to Hall & Oates because because they weren't the kind of music that CODA played in that era from 75 to 80. The music we listened to was the music that we brought there. And
4: literally, you brought your own albums to the station. Yeah.
0: A perfect example of that was Baba Looey, because Robert had his own radio store back home. He would come in with a briefcase and give the station new music all the time. And that's the way that the station got new music was that, hey, I had a friend in Denver at the time when Dylan released Hurricane on a 45, and I got him to send down some copies to us so we could play it on CODO because it was only a 45 at the time. It was not an LP, and we were doing only LPs.
2: Would it live at the station that 45? So did it just get played out like nothing else? Because you had such
0: I will say for the first few months it was just me because I

0: I mean, you know, we all had music that we would want to discover, or that we discovered that we wanted to have.
1: Yeah.
0: You know, hey, I'm playing the Wallflowers, you know, because nobody knows who they are, and I listened to them in Denver Live or something like

0: you know, talking about playing something new or just playing something for somebody. Going back to the first bluegrass festivals, you know, one of the reasons Kodo got the beer booth was because David Sklar and Ken Monlan had given Fred Shulman $500 to put on the first bluegrass festival. And they said, it's fine, you know, we'll make this donation, but give Kodo the beer booth. Mm-hmm. And from where that's grown to Kodo now playing the entire festival program live is just extraordinary, you know.
1: Worldwide. Yeah. You can listen in Germany.
2: You know, we are everywhere, which is, it's got to be kind of surreal for you.
0: it really is. I mean, I was telling Axel, you know, I'm 80 years old, so it's not real easy to hang out until 11 o'clock in the pit watching bluegrass. But boy, listening to Bonnie Raitt sitting at home in my easy chair is fabulous. Mm-hmm. And I mean, I remember just going back a few years ago where certain artists wouldn't allow their music to be broadcast. Yeah. And now, because of Spotify and because of the way music has changed and the industry has changed, it's really just a marketing tool for them getting their sound out there now. Can't wait to hear Jason Isbell this coming bluegrass, you know. One of the things, obviously, that could change Kodo more than anything else is for it to accept underwriting. Mm-hmm. Because as you and I have spoken, this is one of the unique things. I mean, there are some stations, college stations, probably big institutional mm-hmm. stations, that maybe don't accept underwriting, and certainly church stations mm-hmm. perhaps don't. But there's just nothing like Kodo as far as not having somebody say, the following hour has been brought to you by so-and-so. Mm-hmm. The only time that, you know, businesses are mentioned, other than, you know, just offhand, is during fundraising.
2: Exactly.
0: And business is mentioned at the same weight of as an individual.
2: Exactly.
0: And that's just one of the really unique things about Kodo. I don't think I could name another station mm-hmm. that doesn't mm-hmm. support themselves by underwriting.

Well, it's about 3 minutes before 10 o'clock. Currently, it's around 70 degrees, 75 degrees in the sun here. Here at Cotto Towers in Telluride, Colorado. The smoke we're seeing in Telluride today is likely blowing from the regional fires, wildfires on the western slope, and from the neighboring Utah, compounded by the active red flag warning.

There's large fires across the western Colorado, such as the recent Lawhead fire near Hotchkiss, and others across the western slope, and that's producing thick smoke blowing in the Telluride. Looks like today's weather is going to continue on through the week, with a slight chance of some showers maybe on Thursday night. This is Bob Louie. I'll be here till about 11 when Farmer John stops in. Right after the headline news at noon, listening to America followed by PB&J. 3 o'clock this afternoon, the ever-popular Piccadilly Rock will be back. All things considered at 5, the KOTO Community Radio News at 6, Radio Roadrunner at 7 o'clock. Looks like an open slot.

KOTO News will rebroadcast at 8 o'clock, and the Flying X-Man, be careful with that, at 9 o'clock tomorrow morning. I'll get you the community calendar as soon as I can find it, okay?

those nasty cigarettes. Now leave the party early, at least with no regrets. I watch the sun as it comes up, I watch it as it sets.

buffet. Friday night, we both made a guitar hum. Saturday made Sunday feel like it would never come. Gonna be a long Monday, sitting all alone on a mountain by a river that has no

Well, it's about 4 minutes before 11 o'clock. Farmer John's in the house. This afternoon we have PB&J and Piccadilly Rock. Stay tuned for some good music this afternoon. Thanks for all the calls. The legacy of Jim Bedford will live on forever. Rest in peace, BF Deal. 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Thanks for the calls from out of state. Hope you enjoyed Bluegrass. Have a safe trip home.

Hope you all had a fine weekend. It's Monday, and right now it's time for the Farmer John Show. I'll be up here till 12:01, and then NPR News at noon. Let's get started with the heathens.

Got a couple of messages here. If you know Lee Foster, we have his Visa Bank of America card here. Help him get his card back. Lee Foster, if you know him, or if you are Lee, we have your Visa card here at the studio. Swing by and pick it up. And Willa Pope Robbins has lost her California driver's license. So if you know Willa, help her get her driver's license so she can drive out of here. All right, let's see. How about some... How about some Lyle Lovett?

Well, it looks like we've run out of time. Coming up next is NPR News at noon, and then Listening to America, and then at 1 o'clock, PB&J. We've got a couple of lost items here. This Visa card is looking for its owner, Lee W. Foster. If you know Foster, or you are Foster, come by the studio up here on Pine Street. And also, Willa Pope Robbins has lost her California driver's license. Help her get back to driving again. This is also at the radio station here on Pine Street. We'll see you guys next time. Y'all have a very fine afternoon. You're listening to KOTO in Telluride and KOOK in Ridgeway. You're right.

0: separate system. Had this been an actual emergency, you would have been given directions on where to tune for additional information. This was only a test.
1: I'm Dr. Anthony Lizerwitz, and this is Climate Connections. Cows poop a lot. On large dairy farms, dealing with all that waste can be a challenge. Some farmers pile it into pits, where it emits climate-warming methane as it breaks down. But on other farms, cow poop is being turned into energy instead. A biodigester, or anaerobic digester, is a tank or covered lagoon where microorganisms break down organic waste in an oxygen-free environment.
2: It can be manure from animal agriculture. It can be food waste.
1: Jessica Niekraus consults on biodigester projects and co-founded the Wisconsin Biomass Energy Coalition. She explains that when waste breaks down in a biodigester, it produces methane and carbon dioxide, which are captured. This biogas can then be turned into vehicle fuel or used in generators or boilers, or it can be refined and used in place of conventional natural gas. And the biodigestion process leaves behind a nutrient-rich material called digestate that can be used as fertilizer on farm fields.
2: It comes back with fewer pathogens, reduced odor.
1: So biodigesters provide farmers with products they can use or sell while reducing the climate pollution caused by all that poop. Climate Connections is produced by the Yale Center for Environmental Communication. To learn more about climate change, visit climateconnections.org.
3: Hello, everyone, and welcome to the introduction to this week's podcast. I'm sitting across from my friend David Horton. David, interesting man, Peter Stark. I've known about his work for a very long time, and this most recent book, The Lost Cities of El Norte, Coronado's Quest, The Unconquered West, and the Birth of American Indian Resistance, is really a great read, among other things. And it introduces us to something that most Americans know almost nothing about. We know a lot about Henry Hudson and Lewis and Clark and so on, but we're all pretty ignorant about exploration of the Southwest. So I really am glad this book exists.
4: It was a fascinating discussion that you and Peter had, and a lot of great stories, a lot of fun. I'm a big Indiana Jones fan. As he's telling these stories, I'm picturing Indiana Jones on quest to recreate Coronado's journeys where he didn't find anything.
3: Remember Coronado attacking the Zuni Pueblo in full armor, has a slab thrown on his head. You sure you want to recreate this story?
4: Yeah, it was interesting. Well, you know, Indy was chased by boulders as well, so there you go.
3: I'll tell you my favorite Indiana Jones moment is when, I think it's in the first film, when he meets the guy, the Arab with the nunchucks, and right. It looks like it's going to be a really difficult duel, and then he just pulls out a pistol and shoots him.
4: That's funny story in that. Harrison Ford was not well. He had dysentery or some sort of illness, and it was supposed to be this extended fight, and he said, can't I just shoot the guy? And there you go.
3: So we're not quite in the American Southwest here, but I'm interested that that's what the conversation I had with Peter Stark evoked for you is, first of all, these strange quests. They went thousands of miles all the way up into the center of Kansas, and might have even gone farther. And we're looking for fabled cities of great wealth. And one of the questions I just got home from my phase one of my journey in the Airstream this year, and one of the books waiting for me was about Ponce de Leon, which I ordered after the conversation with Peter Stark, because I said to him, did Ponce de Leon really think he was going to find a fountain of youth? You know, that seems like a whopper to me. I get, like, Raleigh was looking for El Dorado and thought he had found it or thought he had heard rumors of it in South America. Turned out not to be true. But the Spanish had such enormous success in Central and South America finding precious metals that they had every reason to follow up rumors of another great place. Turns out they wound up on the Great Plains, where there was an abundance of bison and other wildlife and many Native Americans, but no gold.
4: I think they're great stories. And I think the adventure and the really romantic nature of so many of the stories that Coronado was chasing is what made me think of those Indiana Jones type legends. But Peter does a great job sharing those stories, and you and he have a wonderful conversation in this episode.
3: I loved having this conversation with him. You know, sometimes I know the person I'm interviewing, sometimes not. If I know them, then I feel free to tease them a little and to play with them a little bit. If I don't, I'm a little more cautious about that because you don't really know what the sensibility of the person is going to be. But so we have never actually, I think, I've never actually been in the same room, and I guess we still haven't. But I knew his work. I knew his son. I go to Missoula all the time. So that he comes up in conversation, and his first book was about Astoria, which was the next logical transcontinental journey after Lewis and Clark. So I felt like I knew him, but then when we started in and his laughter was so infectious, we had such a just a roaring good time having this conversation. I love it when that happens. It doesn't always happen, but when it does, then I think this is good radio. This is good podcast.
4: You can tell that you all were having a great time, and it makes you want to read his book.
3: Yeah, his book, which I have in my hands here, does read like a novel. So, you know, when I read about Coronado or Cortez, my brain often freezes after 30 or 40 pages where you're, you know, going into background on what's going on in Spain at this time and the conquistadors and so on. So it's like everything else. Until you know something about it, the first gulp is kind of a difficult one. And so a great writer is the one that makes it easy from the very beginning so you don't feel like you're lost or drowning. And that's the nature of this book, The Lost Cities of El Norte. Now, one thing that I didn't say to him, but it slightly troubles me about modern publishing, is this last line, Coronado's Quest, The Unconquered West, and The Birth of American Indian Resistance. That last bit, Birth of American Indian Resistance, seems to me to be publishing hype. Yes, there was resistance. Was it the birth of resistance? And this, you see this in books all the time. Somebody, the person who saved Western civilization or whatever. That second line after the colon is often, I think, imprecise. And I think this is where we are. Publishers want to feature their wokeness about questions of indigenous people, which is fine. But I find the book more interesting as a cross-cultural conflict and encounter than to put it in the terms of our politics about Native resistance.
4: I think the hyperbole helps sell the books, but also when you give something definitive like the birth of or the person who saved, it sounds like the one document you have to read if you're even studying that subject. So it's very strategic, but I don't disagree because the stories as they're told, and I haven't read the book, but I've listened to the interview, and the stories as they're told really do mark something that appears to be very different from what the Spaniards had encountered otherwise, and does provide sort of a blueprint for what the Native Americans, the American Indians, were able to do to protect the things that they valued.
3: There was a contest for the continent, and so we think of it as Jamestown and Plymouth Rock, and then working our way west until the end of the 19th century. What Peter Stark brings to our attention is that the Spanish were engaged in something sooner and in some ways extremely successful until the Yanks came along. And then Jefferson said, I think he was right, he said, they're just holding it until we're ready to take it from them, which is what we did. And so you had French empires in the New World, you had Spanish empires in the New World, a little bit of the Dutch, a little Portuguese. But then along come the Anglos, and they created a juggernaut, which effectively took the continent, took half of Mexico after the war we trumped up in the 1840s. So this is a very welcome book to try to piece out the puzzle, that it's not just an Anglo-American and Native American struggle.
4: It's a great conversation, and I think a wonderful show.
3: Let's go to the show, everybody. Hello, everyone, and welcome to this very special edition of Listening to America. I'm Clay Jenkins, and I have the enormous pleasure of spending this hour with Peter Stark. Peter Stark is the author of a wide range of books, probably first known for his study of Astoria, which goes all the way back. But now your most recent book, Peter Stark, The Lost Cities of El Norte, Coronado's Quest, The Unconquered West, and the birth of American Indian resistance. There's a handful.
5: There is a handful. You know, it's so early, it covers a lot of ground. So you got to let people know.
3: It's amazing to me. You've been kind of circling each other's worlds for a very long time. The Lewis and Clark Trail in Oregon, the Oregon Trail. And then here you are writing this book, amazingly prolific. How do you do it?
5: It's like sitting down every morning and writing. You know how you have to do it. You know, you have to just focus. And I get huge pleasure in writing these things and researching. And so it's almost the problem is how to shut down the research and make sure the writing's going forward.
3: So I keep telling people that are trying to write a book, at some point you just have to put a gun to your head and start writing, because if you wait till you know what you need to know, you'll never know enough.
5: You can study 1,000 years and there's always more to study.
3: But once you start writing, it'll tell you what you need to go find out, and then you do.
5: People ask me that, how do you do the research? Well, I say it's kind of a dialogue between the writing and the research. The writing, you start writing and then it tells you, oh, you need to know more about this area. And then
3: Where's Kansas? So all right, so extraordinary new book, congratulations. You know, I think of Hemingway said, you want to be a writer, just sit in front of a typewriter and sweat blood through your temples for 8 hours a day. It's pretty much like that. Do you prefer to write or have written?
5: When the writing's going well, like in this book, I really enjoy the writing because I feel like I'm playing the keyboard in a rock and roll band, and it's just like rocking along, and it's pure pleasure. This book was really fun, both research and writing.
3: Well, you've had a number of them under your belt, so you know what you're doing. You're not frightened of much anymore.
5: No, and kind of one of the cool things, germane to where I'm sitting right now, is that, you know, first, earlier in my career, I wrote about, you know, doing crazy adventures and, you know, paddling rivers in Africa and whatnot.
3: Survival quests and so
5: on. Yeah, survival quests. And then, you know, I decided a guy could get killed doing that sort of thing. And so I started writing about earlier people who almost got killed doing that sort of thing, early explorers. And when I made that shift and I started writing a story, it was like, oh, I am totally at home with this, because this is the world I grew up in. I've got books about the fur trade all around me sitting here in the family home, because my father was way into it. And so it just unfolded really naturally. I felt really comfortable from just the get-go when I started writing about that early American history.
3: I've ordered a couple of your books that I have not had a chance to read. I want to read the one on survival under extreme conditions. one of my favorite books is Lawrence Gonzalez, Deep Survival.
5: Do you know that book? Yeah. I blurbed that one. Mine came out just before that, and I blurbed his.
3: So I went Mount Whitney twice I've climbed it, which is, you know, it's not exactly an Antarctic expedition, but still, it's not for the faint of heart. Yeah. And I had not had time to prepare. Things went wrong in my flights. My gear was lost. I had to buy stuff at a Walmart, which is just like adding pound after pound after pound to whatever you're doing. And I went up, and about a quarter of the way up, I was probably 65 at the time, these young people were saying, sir, that's an awful heavy pack. You sure you want to have all that? And I would have tossed 92% of it over the side of the trail, except that then you'd be arrested. But when I came back, Peter, I bought and read Deep Survival, and I realized I had committed all 14 ways you're sure to get yourself killed.
5: I'm sure. Well, and as you say, Mount Whitney, you know, it's not Mount Everest, but it's, I know it's a very substantial mountain. And my brother went on a climb there with some of his son and his son's friends, and they got in real trouble. I mean, they, you know, their tent blew away, and you know, they were hypothermic, and I think maybe even suffering from some altitude sickness, because, you know, if you go from wherever your elevation is right now to the top,
3: I'm in North Dakota, so what, 2,000 feet?
5: Oh yeah, well then you just jumped up 12,000 feet, and it doesn't work with a human physiology to do that quickly.
3: Let's talk about your book. So most Americans know zero about this story. And here's what they know. Coronado was looking for the seven cities. He penetrated all the way into as far as Kansas, found nothing but had amazing experiences. They think of him as kind of a typical Spanish conquistador, swashbuckling and arrogant and violent and dismissive of native people, committing atrocities and barbarities, and then coming back with zip. What's the real story?
5: I call him the reluctant conquistador. he wasn't as committed to the game as the earlier guys, like, you know, Hernan Cortez or Pizarro. You know, Cortez knocked off the Aztec Empire and Pizarro the Incan Empire.
3: Huge achievement. So he's in the shadow of these amazing events.
5: Yeah. By the time Coronado set off with this, you know, massive expedition of thousands of people and thousands of animals and Spanish armor and banners and lances, By the time he set off in 1540, the king of Spain and the queen, to some degree, had said, okay, no more of this brutality, because the stories about what Cortez and Pizarro and the earlier guys had done got back to the royal court. And they said, we're not going to do this. I mean, you guys are not going to do this. And so Coronado's guys were sworn, including himself, on the Bible to treat the native people humanely. You know, that was literally done the day out of the first day of the expedition or before.
3: Last note, please don't be awful to the indigenous.
5: Yeah. So that didn't last for very long, that humanitarian mandate. But he was living under that in a way that Cortez and Pizarro wasn't. And I really don't think that he had the same personality at all as those guys. And I kind of compare the character in some way being connected where they were born. And the earlier really hard-edged, brutal conquistadors tended to be born in Extremadura in Western Spain, really hard scrabble.
3: It's actually Extremadura?
5: Extremadura.
3: That feels like a pun waiting for them to be awful people, like Extremadura.
5: Well, one translation I got from it was like the farthest wood or the farthest place anyway, but it's really hard scrabble. I mean, to this day in Western.
3: Right out, really, really out there.
5: Way out there, yeah. And so, and really dry and rocky, you know, so it's just not good land for much. You know, the brutal guys were born there and they tended to be second sons of aristocracy, and meaning they didn't inherit anything in the way of land or wealth. And, you know, they were really kind of on their own, except some old title. But Coronado, in contrast, was born in Salamanca or lived in Salamanca.
3: In 1510.
5: Yes, 1510.
3: And he was more of a gentleman and an administrator. He didn't come from the same DNA.
5: Well, I compare Extremadura, where the hardcore guys came from. It's like Appalachia. And Cortez was in... Coronado was, meanwhile, growing up in Salamanca, which is the center of learning of all of Spain and, you know, almost all, you know, one of the major centers of learning in Europe. And so, you know, there are the hushed libraries and the quiet courtyards where the fountains and the scholars scratching away on pens. And I compare it to, like, these other guys grew up in Appalachia and Coronado grows up at Oxford, England, you know, by comparison.
3: Let me just get this in context here. 1540 to 42 is this. Looked it up. Queen Elizabeth was crowned in 1558. Just to give you a sense of this, Shakespeare wouldn't be born for 22 more years. We're talking about really way back here. Columbus, 1492. So we're not even 70 years after this before all this is happening.
5: I put it in context by saying it's almost Coronado launching this expedition was almost a century before the pilgrims landed at Plymouth. And, you know, that's sort of where American mythology, where our, you know, history begins as a, you know, European derived nation.
3: At Jamestown or at Plymouth. And there's a huge Anglo bias in American historiography. We like our own, and we have a shadowy understanding of the Portuguese or the Spanish or even the French.
5: Exactly. Yeah, and the French. You know, we kind of ignore that the French actually established a settlement first up in Canada before Jamestown.
3: That doesn't count.
5: And the Spaniards had been working on establishing things in Florida. And had various failures, you know, all through the 1500s. The funny thing about we ignore that other, you know, the other empires that were coming to the Americas in favor of the British, you know, our story. In a way, it's as if American history, as it's typically taught, or was, it's beginning to change somewhat, begins on the East Coast and moves westward. There was this whole other thing coming up from the South, the European settlement of North America coming up from the South. And I was doing a radio show in Montana, and it's, you know, like a talk radio show. And we had a caller come in and saying, well, in a way, it's the Spanish made an end run around the British. No, it was not an end run. The Spanish were saying they were going right up the middle. And so it's like there's two different concepts of America or American history.
3: Yeah. So before we take a break, I want to ask you a big whopping question. So.
5: Sure.
3: The seven cities of Samoa. We all, that's every person in grade school begins to hear about that. That's more or less what we know. Then, you know, there's Raleigh in the 1590 searching for El Dorado in northern South America. And then you have Ponce de Leon looking for the Fountain of Youth in Florida. I mean, when you think of that, okay, Ponce de Leon, really? You think there's a Fountain of Youth out there? I mean, what were these people thinking, this kind of these grand semi-mythological quests and this notion that the world was magical.
5: Well, they thought that, and it actually paid off big time in two cases. I mean, in a few cases. And I mean, in the Americas, notably when Cortez, you know, conquered the Aztec Empire, knocked off the emperor, then he's like at the apex, Cortez, at this incredibly wealthy empire. So that was like hitting a massive pot of gold unexpectedly.
3: But that's the gold standard, and the rest are going to be tested against that kind of whopping windfall.
5: And there was one other that Pizarro conquered the Incan emperor. Cortez was 1520. So this is like 30 years after Columbus. And then Pizarro was in 1536, which wasn't so far long after Cortez. And Pizarro, here's how these guys operate, you know, the early guys. He kidnaps the Incan emperor and he ransoms him for a room full of gold. It is a big room. The Incas bring in all these gold ornaments. And so what Pizarro does, he kills the emperor, melts down the ornaments, and ships off the gold bricks.
3: Fair play.
5: It was real that there were these like fantastically wealthy empires out there. And of course, there was China, which they thought was just kind of over the mountain somewhere from Mexico. And when this Coronado expedition launched, it started with a rumor that came in 1536. We can get into that later. But that was only 3 years after Pizarro had conquered the Incan Empire and got a room full of gold. So it was like, yeah, seven wealthy cities to the north. Why not?
3: Maybe. We need to take a break. I'm talking with Peter Stark, the author of a number of books, most recent, The Lost Cities of El Norte, but also Young Washington, which I loved, Astoria 2014, which I loved. And I want to read your book of essays about some of your wilder adventures, too. But when we come back, let's dig in a little on what brought Coronado up from the heart of Mexico into the southwest of the United States. Stay tuned, everyone. We'll be back in just a moment. Welcome back to Listening to America. I'm talking with Peter Stark. Peter Stark is an adventurer, a historian, an essayist, and most recent book is about Coronado, but I first became aware of your work through Astoria, which is sort of the next thing after the Lewis and Clark expedition, which leads me to my first question in this segment, Peter. Lewis and Clark traveled light. At first, Jefferson thought one or two people. Then he said 12 to 15. Lewis tripled that. Eventually, the permanent party was 33. So that's sort of how I see exploration, a small party of sort of Navy SEALs. Then you look at Coronado, beef herds, 1,000 indigenous people, hundreds
5: no,
3: of...
5: No, 2,000.
3: Yeah, hundreds the of estimates, soldiers.
5: They keep going up. The more research that's done, the more people are turning up on this expedition.
3: Hundreds of soldiers.
5: Yeah, so 350 or so Spanish. They're like knights. I mean, we're just after medieval times. So, you know, some of them are in full armor. One guy, aristocratic guy, has 17 horses. They don't travel light, these people. There's a whole support staff that we don't even hear about. To have that many horses, you need, obviously, a whole lot of wranglers, and there's so much support. So it was thousands of people and thousands of animals. And I calculated at my book at one point that if you strung all those people and animals nose to tail, the expedition would stretch 15 miles.
3: Horses, mules, sheep, cattle, pigs. I mean, just provisioning something like this is kind of a logistical nightmare. How did they feed themselves? How did they feed these horses and mules?
5: With some difficulty, as it turned out. It's funny that we were talking about in the first segment about how Coronado and all his men were sworn literally on the Bible to be humane to the native people. They were only like 3 weeks up the trail, up the west coast of Mexico, launching from Compostela, which is near Puerto Vallarta. And 3 weeks in, parts of the expedition got separated from each other. And one part, which I think must have been the lead part with a lot of the heavy-duty Spaniards, ran out of food. Some of the Spaniards had been trained in the school of the earlier conquistadors, and they go and raid a village for food. The native people resist them. One guy, the field master, Samaniego, chases the native warriors into an underbrush. Field master Samaniego made the mistake of not putting his visor down before he went into the underbrush. An arrow hit him directly in the eye, pierced his brain, and he died instantly. Well, the conquistador types weren't going to stand for that, so they hung eight people right there 3 weeks after swearing on the Bible that we're going to be humane. And they had the same problem all the way up with that many people and animals, that how do you keep them fed? And as you know, if you have horses and cows, no matter what animals you have on the hoof, they have to eat something along the way. And you cannot travel with a horse on an expedition for 8 hours a day without stopping day after day, because a horse will just eventually starve to death. It needs a lot more nutrients than it can get grazing during the rest times. So they had that issue. And then as the farther north they went, the more arid the climate became, that the people they finally reached were people who lived in a very arid land. They were corn irrigators. Essentially, this expedition of thousands of people could not survive without native food.
3: So this is a paradox, right? Treat the natives with the most humane respect that you can. But if you've got 1,500 people and hundreds of animals, you're going to eat by appropriating food from native people. And they're not going to do it because it's a joy or altruism.
5: The Spaniards, they were equipped with a lot of trade goods. There's some of the kind of trinket things that we think of with a fur trade. I think they probably had beads, but one of the things they had were little bells, little jingle bells. And I think that was a popular trade item. They were able to trade for corn. And these people, especially when they got up into what's now the Southwest, the Pueblo people, they had corn in abundance. And, they had warehouses full of corn. The Spaniards would have starved to death way earlier if they hadn't finally found the Puebloan people.
3: So they were taking trinkets, like little mirrors, yep, little bells, little rings, the usual stuff that costs almost nothing for Europeans, but is new and therefore precious to indigenous people. And for, in Lewis and Clark, some tiny little bad mirror can get you 3 bushels of corn.
5: Yeah, that's the same deal that they were swinging with the people in what's now northern Mexico and the Southwest, and all the way up to Kansas.
3: So, Peter, if we commissioned such a thing today, 1,000 or 2,000 indigenous people, 300 plus warriors in armor, all these stock animals and so on, this would be a $30 million expedition. How is this funded? Why was it so massive?
5: Well, I mean, to answer the last question first, it was so massive because they were expecting not just to go survey and make a map, the way Lewis and Clark were, they had a much bigger mission than that. But the main thing was to figure out, can you get to the West Coast and is there a water route? And in Coronado's case, it was to start a whole colony up to the north. I mean, one, it was to conquer whatever was up there, like they'd conquered the Aztecs and the Incas. And so they needed a huge military force. They needed power. And then the idea was that they were going to settle it and establish a big Spanish colony in what they called El Norte Misterioso, the mysterious north, which at that point was literally a blank spot on the map. If you look at the maps where there's a blank spot and they draw in the dragons and there be dragons, well, that's what this map is. It's like they're, animal figures in this huge blankness to the north of what's now Mexico.
3: So they're going to go on this huge quest, thousands and thousands of miles. Of course, there are going to be difficulties. And if they do find the 7 cities, they loot them, presumably, and bring that back. And then they establish a permanent colony somewhere in what, Arizona? Or,
5: well, they didn't know what was up there at all. It could have been beautiful English countryside up there, which
3: Ohio
5: was.
3: Right?
5: Yeah, Ohio. Well, they almost got there. But to tie this into your last question about how do they fund that, the $30 million, it'd be certainly $30 million. There was a great eagerness to go on this expedition because it was like getting a part of an IPO, a launch of a venture capital startup. So people were clamoring to get on it, but it needed huge funding. And Coronado was a second son from swanky Salamanca and came to New Spain, Mexico City, as a young man. And he soon married Beatrice. And Beatrice had really aristocratic blood, and she also had the third largest estate in all of New Spain. And Coronado had not a nickel. Coronado funded his expedition in a time-honored way by borrowing his wife's money. So that's where it came from.
3: Amazing. So what was 1540 to 42? So about the same time as the Lewis and Clark expedition. We say 7,689 miles for Lewis and Clark. Do you have a sense of how many miles they traveled?
5: Yeah, it's kind of up to approximation because they did go all the way up. They almost got to Chicago, literally. and then back down to Mexico City. And a lot depends on the route. And they had a royal step counter, but I'm not sure he lasted the whole
6: time. They had a human odometer.
5: But, you know, it was something like directly there and back would have been at least 2,500 miles. And I think a lot more than that.
6: Yeah, I think so too. So what was the myth? What's the seven cities? Where does it come from? And why was it so potent?
5: That's a wild story. So when the Moors came from North Africa and invaded the Iberian Peninsula, you know, what we know as Spain and Portugal, in 700 AD, the 8th century. And that is way back. The legend was, the story was, that there were seven bishops who had seven wealthy churches, and the seven bishops took the wealth of those seven wealthy churches, and they got in seven boats, and they headed west across the Western Ocean. I mean, nobody knew what was west across the Western Ocean. So the legend persisted for centuries that there were seven wealthy kingdoms or cities or islands somewhere to the west across the ocean. And so when this rumor came into Mexico City in 1536 that there were seven wealthy cities to the north, it was like, well, of course, we knew that. We've known that for centuries. Now let's go find them.
6: So it ties into some sort of other mythological stuff that's going on, and a dim memory of sort of the lost tribes of Israel sort of thing.
5: Yes, exactly.
6: Refugees
5: exactly.
6: Came to the New World, and they're somewhere, and if we can find them, all that wealth is available to us.
5: Exactly.
6: It's hard for us to get our brains around this because, you know, the English story is of Plymouth and trying to grow corn, or in Virginia, learning there's no gold and then having to hammer it out and finding tobacco. It's hard for us to imagine the lust for gold. If you can get an Incan population to fill a large room with gold as a ransom, no wonder this turned people's heads. I mean, the tiniest ingot can create the California gold rush. I mean, amazing this.
5: It's amazing. And anybody in Europe and a lot of other places in the world too really valued gold. But in a way, I've thought about it that for the Incans, they had so much gold, the gold was like trinkets for the Incans and they could trade. And the Spaniards just had this incredible lust for gold and eventually silver.
6: So, okay, Coronado heads out looking for all this. He doesn't find it. At what point does he realize we're going to have to turn around, we got nothing here?
5: He never comes to that point. He thinks that it's still out there. And
6: he just didn't get to it.
5: There were various reasons that, in effect, broke the expedition and broke Coronado. He came back 2 years later to Mexico City, and he was carried on a litter with like 100 ragged followers behind him.
6: He had fallen a disastrous fall from a horse, didn't he?
5: Yes. And he'd also been slammed on the head with a boulder by the Zuni people defending their pueblos.
6: They tossed a boulder on his head.
5: Yes. I mean, literally on his head. And he gets to the Pueblo cities that are supposed to be the seven cities of gold. And it turns out the Spaniards have been misled by the Franciscan friar scout, Fray Marcos. And instead of cities of gold, they're cities of like adobe mud and stone. But, you know, they're big settlements, but they're not the gold and shimmering.
6: Nothing to carry off.
5: Nothing. There's nothing to carry off except rocks. And so Coronado, a big part of their mission from the King and Queen of Spain was to convert souls. So Coronado announces to the Pueblo that either you accept Christian fathers among you and our ways, and we will treat you with love and respect, option A.
6: Or
5: option B, you resist us, we will kill you all and make slaves of your women and children. He has to read that by law three times in Latin to the Zunis.
6: And because they know Latin, of course.
5: Yeah, of course they know Latin. Why wouldn't they? Well, the seven bishops have been around, right?
6: So he's three times reading this sort of ultimatum. Either hand it all over or things are going to go very bad for you. In Latin, three times to make it legal and binding.
5: Yes. Yes.
6: And then they respond by tossing a rock onto poor Coronado's head.
5: They respond by warning shots with their arrows. So there's like a line of priests, and behind them are 300 or 400 Zuni warriors. And the Zunis are not buying this. The priests have poured down a line of cornmeal, it's like sacred cornmeal. And the meaning is very obvious. Do not cross this line. And Coronado and his huge cavalcade is backed up against this line, reading them the Requerimento in Latin three times. And the Zunis are like, whatever you're asking, the answer is no. And Coronado and his guys won't back off. And the Zunis start firing warning arrows. And one very well-aimed warning arrow, pierces Fray Luis's robe and pins it to the ground. Then the Spaniards and the Aztecan warriors went crazy, and Coronado said, "Charge, Santiago, St. James, and charge, Spain." So then the Zuni warriors get chased back up into the pueblo, and Coronado comes after them. And these pueblos, I mean, they're like fortresses. They're big blank walls at the bottom, traditionally. The Spaniards can't get up there, but then they find one lone ladder that's still hanging down. Like the Zunis forgot that ladder. And so Coronado, who's wearing literally a suit of gilded armor with a big plume in the helmet, literally. And
6: a creature out of the Arthurian tradition, the medieval knight tradition.
5: The knight tradition still was alive. The Crusades were not that far, you know, earlier.
6: Well, we're still, what, a half a century from Don Quixote making fun of that tradition.
5: Exactly. I mean, Coronado might have been the guy he had in mind, for all I know. This is very Don Quixote-esque. So Coronado starts climbing that single ladder.
6: Wouldn't he send up like a junior guy first?
5: He wanted to be the big man. He was making his name in the new world. He got partway up the ladder, and this huge avalanche of rocks comes tumbling down on him, and it knocks him down. And then he tries to go up again, and he's partway up, and like there's a huge slab of rock that's launched down, and it hits him directly in the head. It knocks him totally unconscious in a dented heap at the bottom of the ladder. And the only reason
6: that's an argument for armor.
5: Yeah, without the armor, he would have been dead for sure. And the only reason he lived, and there are multiple eyewitness accounts of this, which is one of the pleasures of writing this story. There's so many good accounts. The only reason he lived is because two of his captains, armored captains, threw their bodies on top of him while more rocks came tumbling down, and there were arrows going every which way. And then they dragged him off, and he was knocked out for hours. And that was the first blow to the head. The second one came later. And I really think he had brain damage of it's called CTE.
6: Just like NFL football players.
5: Like NFL football players, because his personality really started to change. And that was
6: yours? Wouldn't yours?
5: Yes. If I get slammed in the head every couple of months, just how valuable are those cities of gold to me? There's so many dimensions of the story. But essentially, the Puebloans, the Zunis, you know, they make peace. Zunis are very astute, and the Puebloan people very astute, and they send a diplomatic mission to call on Coronado, who's now after 10
6: he's
5: days
6: convalescing.
5: He couldn't walk for 10 days. He gets set up on a makeshift throne in the Zuni Pueblo called Hawaku, whose mound is still there today in the Zuni Valley. And there are artifacts in the walls from this. This is all very well
6: fantastic
5: archaeologically. So Coronado's on his makeshift throne, and the Zuni and other Puebloan diplomats come in and call on him. And I'm saying this metaphorically, but it's basically like this. The Spaniards show them like a little gold nugget and say, "Do you have any of this?"
6: That's what we came for.
5: "Oh, that. No, we don't have any of that. But if you just keep going that way, you'll find a whole lot of it. And we'll give you a guide to get there. And so that's how they almost end up in almost as far as Chicago.
6: So this is like, get out of here. We'll lure you away into the deep heartland of North America, and at least that'll protect us.
5: Yeah, and we hope you die out there somewhere.
6: Does he get into the state of Illinois?
5: Not far from it. They ended up setting up headquarters around what's now Albuquerque, New Mexico. In Santa Fe, in the Rio Grande, the fertile Rio Grande Valley, where there were a lot of pueblos, and they took over some pueblos. And then they launched an expedition. They ended up going to the Texas Panhandle, the Llano Estacado, and the Buffalo Plains. They were really interested in the Buffalo Plains. Through various misrepresentations and different guides, they were pointed north from there, northeast. And, you know, one of the guides was saying, "Yeah, if you just keep going north and east, you'll come to this empire where the kings ride in huge canoes, and there are golden bells hanging on the trees that jingle in the wind, and there are gold every which way and ornaments every which way." And so that's what the Spaniards have this vision. They go northeast as far as northern Kansas.
6: Were these lies?
5: It's been widely interpreted that they were lies. Actually, the Mississippian culture centered at Cahokia.
6: Right. The mound cultures that we all
5: which was this huge, sophisticated civilization, very hierarchical, and there was royalty and everything else. That still existed in the Mississippi Valley. And archaeologically, it's been thought that Cahokia was gone by the time Coronado showed up. At its height, it had more people than like Paris or London. It was so big. And just recent archaeological discoveries have shown that Cahokia was still very much alive at this time. If Coronado hadn't turned back in Kansas, and he turned back mostly because winter was coming on, and he just had, at that point, 30 of his knights, and, you know, he was not going to build a little fortress out in the Kansas Plains and last out to winter without A, food, B, you know, friendly relations with the natives. I mean, there was no way they were going to last. It would just be a few weeks travel due east from where he was. He would have got to Cahokia. I think it might have been a whole different story unfolding, because there he'd find a hierarchical empire, unlike where the Pueblo people were, where it's very egalitarian. You know, the leadership is in a way flat. There's no big pinnacle. And by the same token, if he had gone just a few days travel farther north, he would have gone over what are called the Smoky Hills of Kansas, which are this cool little rise in northern Kansas. And he would have descended down and come to southern Iowa, which are, you know, of course, some of the richest farmlands in the world, corn growing. And that was another thing the Spaniards were really looking for, were fertile lands, because they could, what would they do is that, like, the various aristocrats would be awarded a big domain chunk of land, and then they'd enslave the native people to work these big estates. And that's where the real money was, because you could have profit year after year rather than...
6: It's a perennial sort of thing. We need to take a break. I'm talking with Peter Stark, fascinating account, one of the many stories that you're a master of. This is about Coronado, 1540 to 42. When we come back, I want to ask you about his return from all of this crazy adventure. Stay tuned, everyone. We'll be back in just a moment. Welcome back, everyone, to the third segment of today's program, Listening to America. I'm talking with my friend Peter Stark. It's such a joy to have this conversation with you.
5: I have to say, likewise, it's so fun to really sit down and kick this stuff around.
6: We'll do more.
5: We've got a lot to kick around.
6: This is a 10-hour conversation.
5: It is.
6: One of these days, we need to be at the White Cliffs together.
5: Oh.
6: This will be my 26th year taking a group through from Fort
5: this summer
6: to the Judith Landing. And then we go up on the Lolo Trail. And we climbed the Wendover Death March, you know, when Lewis decided they had to go straight up on the 15th of September. And it's the worst hike in the world. Every year I say, never again, never again. And you think, okay, Lewis and Clark suffered in the Bitterroots. And, you know, they had a tough time at the Great Falls. And compared to this, compared to the ordeal of Coronado, goodness.
5: Going I know, it was a walk in the park compared to this.
6: How do you even hold together a group of several thousand human beings who don't speak the same languages, who have different cultural backgrounds, who the natives, what are the indigenous people doing with them anyway?
5: They're leading them astray, basically. Yes. It's a big part of the book, in a way, my favorite part, is how the indigenous people reacted to this massive alien invasion in their midst. And especially the Puebloan people of what, you know, today the American Southwest, and especially in New Mexico. And they had so many strategies that one of the cool things in reading these accounts by the Spaniards, and there are a lot of accounts, after I became familiar with the accounts for a while, I could start seeing they're leaving out something between the lines here, you know. And what they're leaving out is all the Puebloan strategy that really screwed them up, that screwed up the Spaniards. For instance, there's the leading astray, you know, saying just go keep going that way and you'll find gold. And then, like, when Coronado first attacked that Pueblo and got slammed on the head with a boulder. it's literally described as a slab in Spanish. And then when his guys finally did get up into the Pueblo, they fought sort of briefly against the Zunis to get in the Pueblo. And by the time the Spaniards got in the Pueblo, the Zunis were gone. Everybody and everything of value. And the women and children had been moved out a long time ago. And the Zuni warriors just disappeared because those Puebloan societies are settled agrarian societies. So they'd been there for many centuries and had many invaders. And they have many ways to retreat. And one of these ways in Zuni, this beautiful valley in western New Mexico, is a place called Corn Mountain. And it's a sacred mountain, which is like a huge mesa top with cliffs all around it. And the Zunis could grow corn on that mesa top. They had water on that mesa top. They had, you know, structures on that mesa top. There was no way the Spaniards could get up on that mesa top. So The Zunis are like, yeah, well, stay as long as you want. We're fine up here. They had a way of like disappearing these Puebloan people.
6: So they outfoxed these.
5: That is the word. They completely outfoxed these guys.
6: And there's nothing to loot then when they finally get into the Zuni Pueblo. They could ruin it, but there's nothing to take away. There's no gold. No silver.
5: And they can rebuild it the next day, you know. Zunis could. And so they were fine. There were many atrocities committed, especially during the winter. He spent 2 winters in the Zuni Pueblos around, you know, in the Rio Grande Valley, around Albuquerque and Santa Fe. And there were a lot of atrocities committed then. And it's called the Tihuish War. It's such a wild thing. It's an event that it's known as the first named war between Europeans and indigenous people in North America in 1540-42. So the Puebloans resisted that. Another outfoxing thing they did is they raid the horses. And the horses are corralled during the winter near some of the Pueblos. And the Puebloans break loose the horses. That's hitting them where it hurts. Of course, they had 1,000 horses on this expedition. They couldn't break them all loose. So that was another strategy.
6: Is this when the horse came to the Zuni and the Pueblo?
5: I believe it is. I totally believe it is. That there's been, you know, that's been debated for a long time. A century ago, it was said that Coronado brought the horse. And then more recent scholarship said, oh, no, it came much later. And now there's archaeology that shows the horse was actually domesticated by Indians up in northern Wyoming. Now, you probably know this, that they've uncovered horse skeletons with bridle bit marks and things all the way back, you know, to late 1500s, early 1600s. And so you bring 1,000 horses up to the Southwest and the native people break loose a bunch of them. I'm sure there were plenty of horses that got out with this Coronado expedition.
6: And yet, Peter, think of it. Imagine being an indigenous person. Maybe the dog has been domesticated. And suddenly this creature, this gigantic, swift, skittish, powerful creature, the horse appears in your world. It had to be a heady experience.
5: It had to be overwhelming. And when they first saw them, they were like, wow, what are these? You know, they'd probably heard that the Spaniards had these like big dogs, you know, that the word had come up from all the way from Mexico, because there were trading routes going all the way down there. You know, until you saw one in actuality, it was only an abstract concept. And they're armored horses. They, you know, that like they're calling them big metal dogs that show up. I compare it to like showing up with a column of battle tanks coming into your Puebloan community elephants with Hannibal. Yeah, exactly. That was one of the big things that enabled Cortez and Pizarro to do their conquests of those empires, Incan and Aztec, is because the Spaniards were almost impervious on the horses and they could just mow down native warriors. And of course, those Spaniards recruited a lot of enemies of the Aztecs and enemies of the Incas to back them up.
6: Yeah, it's like Custer with his Crow Scouts, right?
5: All right.
6: So Peter Stark, Lost Cities of El Norte, the subtitle intrigues me. Coronado's Quest, that's a very powerful word, of course. The Unconquered West and the Birth of American Indian Resistance. So I'm guessing you would not have written that book or titled it in that way in 1980. Talk about your evolution as a scholar, thinker. Today, we're very much interested in Native American resistance in a way that, you know, as you know from the Lewis Clark story, Native Americans were just bit players in the story until very recently, until James Rhonda revolutionized that story.
5: Well, right. Yeah, James Rhonda did, yes. And so I think there's so much more attention paid to what else was going on rather than the single, you know, kind of European, Eurocentric lens through which everything, exploration in particular, was viewed.
6: You know, we're recording this just a few weeks before the 250th birthday of the United States, July 4, 2026, from July 4, 1776. I just did the math, Peter. The Coronado story is 484 years old, and we're marveling that we've been around for 250 as a republic. So this is really another part of the change, right? That we have thought of American history in such Eurocentric and even Anglocentric terms. Meanwhile, there's St. Augustine in Florida. There's all this going on in New Spain. You've got this going on. this is every bit as interesting as the Lewis and Clark story, and yet it doesn't have a tenth, not even a single percentage of interest that Lewis and Clark have.
5: I'm trying to change that. I don't want to undermine you.
6: No. I mean, I'm thrilled about your book.
5: Yeah, no, I'm joking, but yeah, and I think, well, there's been such a focus on Lewis and Clark. I mean, it's an amazing expedition and has so much drama, and it's, you know, with good reason, there's such a focus on it, and it was so successful. When I tell the story about the historians going to the West Coast, I say, well, you know, it's the expedition right after Lewis and Clark, they had around 30. One guy died of appendicitis. The historians had 140. 70 died various violent deaths. It was a whole different program. So likewise with this expedition, because it was a failure, I think. Lewis and Clark, huge success. And so, you know, our story, we tend to focus on our great successes and make celebrity stars out of those who are the progenitors of these moments in history, where Coronado came back a broken man and an utter failure.
6: So he ran through his wife's estate. He doesn't find the seven cities. He comes back probably with PTSD and worse. He's brought in on a litter. I can imagine that there's some tough reporting that's going to come back to Spain and back to one's spouse.
5: This is where I love, you know, reading some of these Spanish chroniclers. So one of the main chroniclers is a guy named Castaneda. And he says, in describing Coronado coming back to Mexico City, he said, and Viceroy Mendoza did not greet him warmly.
6: Understatement of the year, right? How many died? How many died on this expedition? Do we know?
5: Well, it's hard to tell that.
6: A bunch.
5: A lot. And I think they under the accounts underreported, but the expedition, it just deteriorated as it was returning to Mexico, which, you know, took months and months. And, you know, some were dying by poison arrows, you know, coming in from the rear, and some of various other things. Quite a few of the Spaniards just dropped out in what they called Nueva Galicia, which would be that kind of northwest Mexico, you know, around that Puerto Vallarta and north of there, up into Sinaloa, actually. That was like the new frontier for New Spain at that time. And so a lot of these Spaniards dropped off to become like frontier settlers in that region. And the Aztecan warriors, there were so many of them. Some actually did stay up in what's now New Mexico. And so it's believed that there's some mixture up there.
6: There's some remnants there. So just a couple of quick things. Hey, we're going to run out of time here, but a side trip encounter to the Grand Canyon and the misconception about the size of that river.
5: More craziness. So when Coronado's on his makeshift throne in Havaku, he sends out three reconnaissance expeditions, and one to the west, where there's either they think they're going to find an ocean or they're going to find a big river, they're told. And you've got to bear in mind, they're thinking that China is right around here somewhere. And so it could be just like right over that set of mountains.
6: Wow.
5: And they're guided by the Hopi, actually, west. And the Hopi are saying, yeah, there's a big river. You know, the Hopi are like, yeah, okay, dudes, we'll guide you that way. But it's, you know, whatever the Hopis are saying, they're not promising anything. And they finally come to this edge. And they look down. And there's this little teeny river way down on the bottom. And they think it's like a little stream down
6: there. Six feet wide or something.
5: Yeah, it's like literally, they think it's 6 feet wide. And that they're just going to ride their armored horses down and cross the river. And then Cardenas sends three of his most agile Spaniards down. And they spend all day going down. And they finally drag themselves up, you know, exhausted late in the day. And they said, there's no way we're going to cross that. We didn't even get a third of the way down.
6: They didn't even get down to the bottom of the canyon.
5: No, they got nowhere near the bottom of the canyon. And there's this great quote, you know, that's why I love these eyewitness descriptions. The three guys, the agile guys who come back up, they say to their buddies, like, no way. And the buddies are like, well, why isn't there a way? And then the three say, well, you see that little thumb of rock down there? How big do you think that is? And their buddies say, well, maybe the size of a man. And these three guys say, no, it's the size of the tower of the Cathedral of Sevilla, which is like 200 feet.
6: There's one comeuppance. They also encounter the Great Plains.
5: Yes.
6: And I have a special deep fondness for the Great Plains. It's just such a strange part of the world. And they encounter bison in innumerable quantities.
5: Exactly.
6: Is this one of the first European verifiable accounts of the bison?
5: It is. It is. And that as far as I know, and I keep looking around for other examples, but the Coronado's expedition, they were the first to see the Grand Canyon, Europeans, of course, first to see the Rocky Mountains, and first to see the Buffalo Plains, as they call them, and the great herds of bison. Yeah, they were blown away by the herds of bison and by the native people who could hunt them with bow and arrows.
6: On foot.
5: And also, that was another, you know, there's so many cool dimensions to the story, but the Great Plains dimension, when reading the accounts, you don't get a sense that the Plains tribes ever felt threatened by these guys, because, I mean, in any serious way. I mean, I'm sure they were like blown away by the size of it, but if they felt threatened, they would just like fold up their teepees, you know, attach their trois rod to their dogs and move on. And the Spaniards were like, oh my God, those guys just disappeared. And, you know, they had no idea where the natives went. So they couldn't really attack them even if they wanted to.
6: So much space to disappear into. They were on their home court. Yeah. You know, it's a bit like the story in Cheyenne Autumn of the troops trying to chase down the Cheyenne when they're escaping back to Montana, and the Cheyenne just walk around them at all times. They find ways. They disappear. They know what they're doing, and the Europeans are slow, laborious, you know, et cetera. So, and there's prairie dog, right? They meet prairie dogs, so that had to freak them out too.
5: Yeah, I'm not aware of any accounts of prairie dogs directly, but they

0: Of Henry Kissinger's famous statement, which is echoing in Iran at this moment, that for the natives to win, they just don't have to lose. But for the Europeans to win, they have to win. They lose if they don't. And so he comes with this massive invasive force. Any commitment to humanitarianism disappears pretty quickly. There are atrocities, and yet the natives outfox them, they outmaneuver them, they send them on wild goose chases. The subtitle of the book, Native Resistance, is a serious part of your study.
1: It is. And this failure of Coronado's had long-term consequences for, North American geopolitics. And another Spanish expedition, a significant one, didn't come back into what's now the U.S. for another 60 years after Coronado. I call it the Puebloan resistance. And it's in a way the Puebloan people formed a virtual blockade and made it really difficult for the Spaniards to come up. And likewise, when the Spaniards did finally settle there, they established Santa Fe, and it's like 1609, right around Jamestown. Some decades later, the Puebloan people revolted and en masse and threw the Spaniards out, sent them back to Mexico or killed them all.
0: 1680s, right? The famous
1: So yeah,
0: Pueblo Revolt.
1: 1680, Puebla is called the Puebla Revolt,
0: Right.
1: exactly. And then it's my contention because the Spaniards never were able to settle in any significant way what's now the American West or the Southwest. I mean, they barely stepped foot into the American West. They did establish Santa Fe, but that was a very small, single settlement. It was a very light
0: And then there were
1: colonization.
0: California missions and rancheros that came later.
1: That came in the 1770s, more or less, is when the missions came up the coast. So that's 200 years after Coronado, more than. And so it's my contention that when the U.S. westward movement finally got cooking, right around 1800, that it had taken the Europeans, the British, and then Americans, basically 200 years to get from the Atlantic coast to the Mississippi River. This is all roughly speaking. So they get to the Mississippi, the first settlements get near the Mississippi River around 1800. And then it took the Americans 50 years, less than 50 years, to get from the Mississippi River to the Pacific coast. And one big reason for that, I mean, there were Indian tribes and, Comanches, very resistant Indian tribes, but the Spaniards had no colonial presence that was going to stop the American westward movement in any serious way, and it didn't. And so, I think it's my contention that one of the reasons that, the U.S. claims land all the way to the Pacific coast is because there was no European empire there to
0: Yeah,
1: stop them.
0: just to close, we have to stop. I'm so sorry, but Peter, this would make Thomas Jefferson very happy because he believed that the Spanish were in decline, that they were holding the West for us until such time as we were ready to take it. If he, I don't know what he knew about Coronado, probably not much, but he would have been thrilled that that expedition sort of just flamed out and didn't have any permanent influence on the Southwest.
1: Exactly. Yeah, I can imagine. I mean, Jefferson, as you very well know, was thinking about this stuff all the time, like what's going to go on in the West, and here's this kind of mess of the Spanish down there, and it never really gels. So, before we close out, I have to invite you to come on my new podcast, which is called Last Empty Places, and
0: Hey, I
1: we
0: live
1: do
0: in
1: a.
0: one.
1: Yeah, you are an expert.
0: I'm ready. I'm ready.
1: And it's both kind of a geographical and metaphorical exploration of unknown terrain.
0: Say when we will do this. Peter Stark, the author of The Lost Cities of El Norte, Coronado's Quest, The Unconquered West, and The Birth of American Indian Resistance. 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

Glass, David Snead, Leslie Woods, Meryl Streep, Billy Wilder, Carson Daly, Cyndi Lauper, and Ed Bradley. Happy birthday to those people. And if it's your birthday and you're not on our list, a happy birthday goes out to you as well. All right, Tuesday, that's tomorrow, June 23rd, Telluride Science presents Town Talk, Small Molecules at the Origin of Life at the Telluride Conference Center at 6:30 p.m. Dr. David Lacey of the University of Buffalo will talk about the role of metals as life's original catalysts. 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The San Miguel County Democrats are hosting a book club on Sunday, June 28th, discussing Dan Rather's book, What Unites Us. 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And the weather for this afternoon is currently 83 degrees outside. Patchy smoke today, sunny. It says high near 75. We've gone over that. Wind gusts possibly up to 25 miles an hour. Tonight, clear with a low around 49 degrees. West-southwest wind 5 to 10, becoming southeast in the evening. Winds could gust as high as 20 miles an hour. Tuesday, sunny, high near 76. Tuesday night, mostly clear, low around 51. Wind gusts as high as 25 miles an hour on Tuesday night. Wednesday, mostly sunny, high near 75, with variable wind becoming 5 to 10 in the morning. Winds could gust as high as 25 miles an hour.
Wednesday night, 30% chance of showers and thunderstorms, mainly after midnight. Mostly cloudy with a low around 51. Thursday, chance of showers and thunderstorms, then showers and possibly a thunderstorm afternoon. High near 70, chance of precip is 80%. Thursday night, showers likely, possible thunderstorm before midnight. And Friday, chances of showers and thunderstorms. So everybody have their fingers and toes crossed that we get rain and not too much lightning out of these potential storms later in the week. All right, at 2 o'clock will be the action line. 3 o'clock, Piccadilly Rock. 5 o'clock, all things considered. 6 o'clock, the KOTO Community Radio News. 6:30, Noticias en Español. 7 p.m., Radio Run Runner. And 9 o'clock this evening, we are looking for a fill-in. 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All right. 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And Kook Ridgeway can be found on 90.3 FM in the Ridgeway-Ouray area. 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That is unless you are listening on the internet at koto.org. And it started last week, but I'll read it again. As you've probably been hearing, Stage 1 fire restrictions are in effect across all of San Miguel County, including U.S. Forest Service and Bureau of Land Management property in the county, Town of Telluride, and Town of Mountain Village, unless otherwise noted by an authorized agency. No fires except in a permanent constructed fire grate in a developed campground, recreation site, or improved site. Gas and propane grills are permitted as long as there is an on-off switch for flames. No smoking except in an enclosed vehicle, trailer, or building, or on a paved hardscape areas in compliance with applicable Clean Air Acts. No fireworks of any kind. Sign up for alerts at SMC Alerts to receive emergency notifications. And comply with the above fire restrictions as approved by San Miguel Sheriff, Telluride Fire Protection, Telluride Marshal's Office, Town of Telluride, Mountain Village Police Department, and the Town of Mountain Village. Violations include hefty fines and liability in the event of a resulting fire. For West Slope Fire Info, go to westslopefireinfo.com/San Miguel County. There you have it. That's enough talking for now. Again, this is PB&J with your host, Pete Lundin, Pete's Blues and Jazz. Listening to a little Bernard Allison on the background here, Funk If I Know. And the name of this tune is Looking for an Answer.

Ready. It is 106 in the PM. You're listening to the PB&J show with your host, Pete Lundin. And it is time for the community calendar for this fine Monday, June 22nd. Birthdays for today are Chris Christopherson, Lindsay Wagner, Ralph Waite, Peter Asher, Pill Blair.

Okay, that was, pardon me, Bernard Allison off the Storms of Life album. First one was Down South, and then, actually, sorry, the first one was Storms of Life, the title track. That was just Do Me Any Way You Want, and the next cut, another one from Bernard Allison, and this one is Help Me Through the Day.

All right, now a little Cab Mo coming off of Just Like You. There's a tune called More Than One Way Home.

There we go, a little Bernard Allison, Across the Water. The name of that album and that song, Change Your Way of Living. That brings us up to 2 o'clock here and KOTO in Kook, Tyrad, Ridgeway, Urane, all over the place. And 2 o'clock, well, let's do the FM deal. 917-89-3, 105.3, 100.3, and 90.3 on your FM dial. And KOTO.org. And 2 o'clock means it is time for the action line. And the action line, I tend to put the community calendar in there, or community calendar, community carpool in there as well. So why not? Trout Lake Grandma in need of a ride to Montrose on Saturday, June 20th. That has happened. So all done there. That was quick. Should have reread that. Pre-read that. All right. Action line consists of the job line, lost and found, and the housing line. Action line. San Miguel County is hiring. The following positions are full-time, year-round, and include competitive pay, flexible schedules, and a generous benefits package. 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That is all right now on the job line. Lost and found a black wallet around noon, June 10th.

Sheriff's office after 3 p.m. There was an ID of somebody from Colombia. So hope someone, somehow this message can reach the wallet owner. I did put a note at the steel bar near the trailhead. So there you go. And found black kids watch, bigger five brand found in the bushes near the Gold Belt building, West Colorado and Cornet. It is here at KOTO Studios at 207 North Pine Street. Lost wallet belonging to Eric Felanius. If you have found Eric's wallet, give him a call, 970-708-1954. And Grigor Tochitu, Wells Fargo credit card found between Bear Creek Bridge and the gondola on the river trail. 6 p.m. It is at the Tyred Marshals Department, 134 South Spruce Street. And lost wallet doesn't describe anything, but Jack Bond has lost a wallet. If you have found Jack Bond's wallet, give him a call, 408-748-4890. Once again, 408-748-4890. Lost wallet in front of the Marmot, Naomi Moreno. Call 970-729-2962. That is all in the book, but we also have a California driver's license from Pope Robin's Willa from Lancaster, California. If you know this person or you are this person, your driver's license is here at KOTO Studios, 207 North Pine Street. And we have a Bank of America Visa card for Lee Foster. So, Bank of America Visa card for Lee Foster. If anyone knows Lee Foster, his card is here at the studios. Again, 207 North Pine Street. And the housing line. There's nothing on the housing line. What do you know? All right, if you need anything added to the list, taken off the list, or repeated, feel free to give the station here a call. 970-728-4333. It is 5 minutes after 2 o'clock. That is it for the action line. Gonna play a little Taj Mahal Senior Blues coming your way.

Oh Lord, things are getting crazy up in here. That is Taj Mahal off the Senior Blues album. All these songs I've been playing so far have been off that album. And it's 2:21, almost 2:22 in the afternoon. And I have a couple songs here that I'm going to send out to my lovely lady, Shawnee. I don't know if she's got her ears on or not, but here at least the next two, and I might have another two coming up after that too. So enjoy.

0: Yes, yes, yes, I do. That goes out to my lovely lady, Miss Shawnee Darby. Hope you're having a good afternoon. Keeping the music going.
1: Yeah.

Oh, right. That was Mr. Pitiful from Taj Mahal. It is 2:40 in the p.m. on this Monday, June 22nd. A little toasty-roasty up here these days. It's about just under 85 degrees. That's hot for us mountain folk. But for those that like it, enjoy it. But we want some moisture and we want some cooler weather, please. Okay, moving on to a little more fun music. Here is Kenny Wayne Shepherd. Off the Going Home album, here is a tune called Breaking Up Somebody's Home featuring Warren Haynes.

There is a tune called Was by Kenny Wayne Shepherd Band from the Live On or Live On, however you want to say it. So it's about to the end of this edition of PB&J. Got one more tune queued up for you. Piccadilly Rocks in the House coming up next. And you have been listening to the PB&J show here on KOTO Telluride and Kook Ridgeway, Uray, 91.7, 89.3, 105.3, 100.3, and 90.3 on your FM dials and KOTO.org. Have a great afternoon.

0: night, PBJ. Nice job, as always. How are you back in a couple of weeks? Or
1: oh, yeah.
0: You're back. All right. Back great. Awesome. Well, I'm sitting in for Amy this afternoon, Rebel Without a Pause. This is Piccadilly, and it's 3:02 here at KOTO and the surrounding valley, no doubt. What's the temperature today? It's, oh, gosh, 83 degrees. You got to be kidding. Wow. That's hot. Great weekend of music. Thanks to all the very well-behaved bluegrass fans coming in and all the locals out there, too. It was a super great weekend. And now we can kind of move on to the rest of the summer. I guess we got Music in the Village, right, on Wednesday?
1: Yeah.
0: Yeah, and I heard Easy Jim's back August 19th.
1: Wednesday,
0: yeah.
1: Thursday, Tuesday.
0: Yeah. You can get as much music as you like. But right now, you can tune us in on your FM dial at 91.7, 89.3, 105.3, 100.3, 90.3, or you can find us at koto.org. So lots of ways to listen. And I'm going to kick it out, as I always do, with the Rolling Stones.

That's Goose, of course. Great band. I hope you saw Jake Shimabukuro playing his ukulele. Incredible. Here's a cover, him and Ziggy Marley doing a Beatle cover.

0: Awesome. That was Jeff Beck. Of course, Jake Shimabukuro, I think I'm saying the name right. He played that in Elks Park. I saw him in Elks Park, and then he was on the main stage as well. Just incredible. But it is now time for an Access program available each weekday. Whoopsie, losing my headphones. Around 4 p.m. The program is available to any person or organization by appointment with the program director. The program is limited to 15 minutes and is available only once per week per person or organization. If opinions are expressed, they are those of the speaker and not necessarily those of CODO. You, the listener, are encouraged to respond over the air with your comments. And in the studio with me, Lauren is here. Hi, Lauren.
1: Hi. How's it going?
0: Good. She represents the Just for Kids, what, Foundation?
1: Yes. I am here on behalf of the Board of Directors for Just for Kids Foundation. Yeah.
0: And what is that, Just for Kids, actually?
1: So we are a 501c3 nonprofit, and we are based in the San Miguel watershed, so serving Telluride, Norwood, and the west end of Montrose County. And we were founded in the early 2000s by Bill Karstens, who is a longtime Telluride resident. And he founded Just for Kids and passed away also in the early 2000s. But shortly before that, he had started the Mountains to Desert bike ride.
0: Oh, yeah.
1: Have you heard of that?
0: Which is in September, right?
1: It's in September. This year's event is the 23rd annual Mountains to Desert Classic, and it'll be on Saturday, September 26th.
0: When it cools down a bit.
1: Yes, fortunately. Weather can be dependent. Sometimes it can be pretty warm, and other years we've had a chilly start up here in Telluride.
0: Oh, yeah. But where does it go from, too?
1: So it goes from Telluride to Gateway, but we also have starting options in Norwood and Ridgeway. So oh, okay. I personally love the Norwood start. It's a little bit warmer, a little later in the morning. Those who want to ride from Ridgeway, it's a little bit of a longer, hillier trek, as you can imagine, coming over the divide.
0: Mm-hmm.
1: But then it goes all the way to the Gateway Canyons Resort. So we've partnered with them for a number of years, and we do a great, fun kind of end-of-the-ride party at the resort, and folks can access the pool and spa and all that and get discounted room rates. But it's one of the most iconic, gorgeous rides I've ever seen, and it's really unique in that you go from the high alpine San Juans all the way out to the beautiful Red Rock Desert. So yeah, it's a great ride. I did want to let folks know that our registration is currently open. The cost is $185, and that actually will go up on July 1st. So I want to make sure folks know to go ahead and register now at that lower price. All of the rider registration costs solely go towards the cost of the event. As you can imagine, a A to Z bike ride is a little more expensive than, you know, a looped course. So those fees go directly to paying for the cost of the event. And then I also really want to shout out our current sponsors right now: Citizen State Bank, Trifecta Construction, Latitude Insurance, Compass Telluride, and Alpine Lodging. They are all helped supporting the event, which is great. And we're looking for more sponsors. So if you're out there and you want to get involved, I'll share some contact information here shortly. And then huge shout out as well to Lizard Head Cycling, Telluride Cyclery, and of course the Gateway Canyon Resorts for their contributions. They help make the ride what it is, so we're very appreciative. But I also wanted to share a little bit more about, you know, the ride is just an epic, just scenic, wonderful day. But we actually do the ride to support Just for Kids Foundation. That is our primary annual fundraiser, and that is why we put the event on every year. So we love that folks come out and ride. But again, that rider registration cost pays for the event, so we gotta make up the fundraising dollars elsewhere.
0: And where do those fundraising dollars go? What are the
1: Great
0: Just for
1: question.
0: Kids?
1: Great question. Thank you for asking. So it goes a lot of places, which is really exciting. Since 2002, we've awarded over $3 million in grants to youth-serving organizations. So they don't have to be a nonprofit. They don't have to be a 501.

0: the west end of Montrose County. You know, that could be a teacher maybe applying for a specific program that is not within the school budget. That could be, you know, Montrose West Recreation. They get students out on outdoor recreation programming year round. That could be AHA School for the Arts or Telluride Adaptive Sports Program. So we directly fund grants for organizations. And then we also have awarded over $100,000 in individual grants. So young people, we encourage students to actually apply to us during the granting process in the fall, and we will award direct individual grants. So that could be maybe they want to go on their senior trip to Ireland, or they want to participate in a training course. I believe we had a silversmith awardee one time that wanted to do some training for that. So students can actually apply to us for their own individual grants. And then we also have a scholarship for graduating seniors in the spring called Mana La Mancha. And we've awarded over $200,000 to more than 70 students for that, which is an incredible program. I actually just got to speak with one of our recipients from 2024, Dylan Alexander. She's a Norwood High School student, and she is currently attending Colorado Mesa University. She's working towards a Bachelor's of Science in Nursing, and she just got a job in Grand Junction as a medical assistant.
1: Way to go, Dylan.
0: I know. So proud of her. I got to work with her in high school as well, and she's just doing great out there. So it's students like that that we love to see just, you know, continuing on their path and knowing that Just for Kids had a small portion in helping them get there. So that's, yeah, money goes all over the place. So that's where our fundraising dollars go. And so, like I said, the rider registration fee goes towards the event. And then the best way to support Just for Kids Foundation is to become a rider fundraiser. So if you register for the ride, you have the option to become your own fundraiser. And you can send that. You'll get your own donation page. You can send that to friends, family, coworkers. And then you can also just make a donation. We are a nonprofit, so it is tax deductible. You can make a donation at any day of the year, 365 days a year. That'd be great.
1: Always take the money.
0: Yeah, if anyone wants to do that every day, that'd be great. But yeah, so the rider fundraisers are really crucial. That's where we get the majority of our fundraising dollars. And so I would love to encourage folks to do that. And then also, too, for sponsorships of the actual event, because that helps us decrease overall costs of what we're then charging for ridership. So the rider fundraiser, donating to a rider fundraiser, if you know a friend or family member that's signed up to ride, you can certainly do that. And then the best way to register for the ride itself is our website. It's m2dclassic.com. That's m2dclassic.com. You can also find more information at justforkidsfoundation.org. What else?
1: You got your notes there.
0: Yeah, I just want to make sure folks know that for registration for the ride, costs do go up on July 1st, so try and get in on that early bird registration fee. And if you have any questions, feel free to contact us. If you're interested in sponsoring the event or want to learn more, you can always reach me directly. And my phone number is 970-708-0141. And then I got to do a final shout out to our ride director, Scott Benn. She's been out there just pounding the pavement, getting sponsorships, and really working hard to make this year a fun event. So if anybody has questions, they can call in Dakota for the next.
1: And what's your full name, Lauren?
0: My full name is Lauren Kenobi. It's easy to remember. Okay. It's like Star Wars if you're a fan. The Force is always with me. Yeah. I will respond to Obi-Wan Kenobi. But yeah, on behalf of the board of directors for Just for Kids, I just want to thank everybody out there that's been riding in the past and who's donated, and we would love to see you out there. If something else that's really cool, if you're interested in riding, a lot of our youth serving organizations that get grants, they go out and they volunteer on the course.
1: Yeah, I was going to ask you about that. You must have a lot of people with water and food along the way.
0: We have some great aid stations. EMT, I'll have to shout out the one that's just past, like after you go through Eurovan. We have a group of folks that have been out there the last few years with like a smoker. So they have like smoked meat for like brisket sandwiches. Oh, wow. So you can like pull over and have a

0: a picnic mid-ride if you want. We have some great aid stations. One of our grantees, Paradox Cycle, out in Naderita, shout out to Brock, he's also on the board. They have a really great setup with an aid station outside his bike shop down there, and a lot of students will be working the the tent. So that's really fun just to see the grant recipients out on the course and cheering the riders on. Full circle.
1: That's
0: about it.
1: So when is the actual ride? September?
0: September 26th. It's a Saturday. Start times are super reasonable. I think Telluride's, don't quote me, but I think it's like 8 a.m., so it's not super early. And then, like I said, you can also start in Norwood or Ridgeway and just get out and have a really fun day. And then the party down in Gateway is so fun. We've got live music and food, and it's a family event. There's always kids running around. And we're hoping to get some rider prizes out there, too, which could be an incentive to fundraise. So we'll just put that out there. But anyway, thank you so much for having me, Kodo.
1: Thanks for coming in, Lauren.
0: Great to be here. And
1: just for kids.
0: Give us a donation or come hang out. We would love to see you out there. Thanks, everybody.
1: All right. Thanks so much. And you've been listening to Access, a program available to the public each weekday around 4 p.m. here on Kodo. Opinions expressed to those of the speaker. You too may use Access to do so. Please call 728-4334. And we'll continue on with a little bit more music.

All right, so that was Lauren from the Just for Kids Foundation, and look for those way to support the that lovely ride to the desert. So it is time for the community calendar. The news for today, Monday, June the 22nd. Right now on Kodo, you're in tune with me, Piccadilly. Coming up at 5, All Things Considered. 6, the Kodo Community Radio News. 6:30, Noticias en Español. 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And at 9, the Flying Axeman. Got a few birthdays for today, Monday, June 22nd. Chris Christopherson, Lindsay Wagner, Ralph Waite, Peter Asher, Bill Blass, David Sneed, Leslie Woods, Meryl Streep, Billy Wilder, Carson Daly, Cyndi Lauper, Ed Bradley, to name but a few. Happy birthday. Telluride Science presents Town Talk. Tonight, Small Molecules at the Origin of Life at the Telluride Conference Center at 6:30 p.m. tonight. Dr. David Lacey of the University of Buffalo will talk about the role of metals as life's original catalysts. This event is free to the public, and more information can be found at telluridescience.org. 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And on Thursday, the Sheridan Show Bar presents Elder Grown at the Free Oak Street Summer Concert Series. 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This week, hear from Sean DeLand. 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Play it forward, Telluride. The San Miguel County Democrats are hosting a book club on Sunday the 28th, discussing Dan Rather's book, What Unites Us. They will meet at noon at the Wilkinson Public Library in the Telluride Room at 4:30 at the Oliver House in Norwood, 1555 Summit Street. 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
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We encourage your comments on all aspects of KOTO programming, and as always, thanks for listening. And you're listening to City of the Sun, it is at the moment, and Piccadilly here playing you some tunes. It's 4:22 and 84 degrees out there.

And as Rebel Without a Pause, who I'm filling in for today, my dear friend Amy, there's always weather. And what do we got today? We got patchy smoke before 11 a.m. Okay, well, tonight, clear with a low around 49. West-southwest wind, 5 to 10 miles per hour, becoming southeast in the evening. Winds could get gust as high as 20 miles per hour. And tomorrow will be sunny with a high near 76. South-southwest wind, 5 to 15 miles per hour, becoming west in the afternoon. And tomorrow night, clear with a low around 51. So, beautiful weather on the horizon. Looks like we might have some thunderstorms coming up at the end of the week. So, enjoy.

That's Grace Jones there with a cover, Tom Petty cover, Breakdown. We got a driving license here. It's Pope Robbins and also a credit card, Lee Fosser. So you see either of those guys, let them know. Come by the radio station, pick up their loot. All right, we're going to go from this one to an old one from Seal.

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This has been Piccadilly with you, and we're going to play Leon and then move into NPR.